restrictions, you're not in an area where this game is available. 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
1: 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How about Nico Horner, 2-for-4 tonight? Hit the ball hard all night long. He had a run scored and an RBI. So Nico Horner is our Who's on the Roll tonight. Again, this is the Old National Bank Cubs radio postgame show, the official bank of the Chicago Cubs radio network. And we're going to have the highlights of the Cubs 5-2 win next, right here on the Chicago Cubs radio network.
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19: Here's the 0-1. Shaw swings, and it's a high fly ball deep right center field. Myers back at the track, near the wall, makes the catch. Tagging and coming home, Horner. He scores. Cubs strike first. Sacrifice fly, Matt Shaw. 1-0 Cubs over the Reds here in the second. Kelly stays at first.
18: Zach Zaidman with the descriptions right here on the Cubs Radio Network. 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
19: J.J. Blanet grounds one back to first. Sliding stop by Bush. Knocks it down. Picks it up. Throw to Boyd at first. In time for the out. Beautiful play by Bush and Boyd. That is out number three as the Reds go down in order here in the bottom of the second inning.
18: Again, Zach Zaidman with the descriptions right here on the Cubs Radio Network. Matthew Boyd was doing just fine against that Reds lineup at one point. He got 11 outs in a row. We move now to the top of the fifth inning. Seiya Suzuki with a runner on base and a bat in his hand.
19: Lodolo deals. Suzuki lines one for a base hit to left. 2-0 Cubs as Swanson scores. RBI single, Seiya Suzuki.
18: Seiya Suzuki putting the Cubs on top. 2-0 at that point in the top of the fifth inning. A Swanson error would get Suarez in to score in the bottom of the fifth. So it was a 2-1 at that point. And then a couple of other hits. Hayes, it would be 2-2 after five innings. So the Cubs were in a little bit of a fight in this one. We move now to the top of the sixth. And Michael Busch, who had a rough night on Friday night getting caught stealing to end the contest, is up with the game tied at 2.
19: Lodolo delivers. Busch hammers one. Deep right center field. Way back. Still going. And gone. Halfway up the bleachers, Michael Busch gives the Cubs the lead. 3-2 over the Reds here in the sixth for Busch. That's his 20th home run, and it was a loud one.
18: Loud one indeed. 417 happy feet. Exit velo at 105. And we're going to call that the drive of the game, sponsored by McGrath Acura of Westmont. When you do the math, you choose McGrath. Daniel Palencia would then come in to relieve Matthew Boyd. He gets the W. Matthew Boyd ends up getting the W as we walk you through the highlight show here. Boyd went 5, 2 runs, 2 hits, 2 walks, 4 Ks through 71 pitches. So Palencia in kind of a high leverage situation with the Cubs up 3-2, and he get a couple of key strikeouts.
19: The 0-2. Called strike 3. Splitter on the outside edge. Nice start to the sixth inning by Palencia. One away. The 1-2, a swing and a miss by Stewart. A slider from Palencia. Back-to-back K's to begin the sixth for Daniel. 2 away.
18: Back-to-back K's for Daniel Palencia. And Daniel Palencia, he's going to end up being our player of the game. Sponsored by ABOC, a bank built on a strong foundation. We now move into the top of the eighth inning. Happ got a walk, pinch hitting for Taylor. Nico Horner at the plate.

0: and a line drive, base hit in the left center field. Happ on his way to third, being waved around. He's coming home. The throw by Myers, cut off, sliding in safely. Ian Happ, and the Cubs get an important insurance run. 4-2 now, the lead over Cincinnati in the eighth. Nico Hoerner delivers. He moves to second on the throw.
1: 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So again, that was a very important hit there by Nico Hoerner. Aaron Civale would come in relief. Cubs would get a couple of guys on, so it'd get a little tight. Ryan Zephyrjohn would come in. He would get the Cubs out of the inning. Move into the top of the ninth. Matthew Shaw making the first out, and that brought Dansby Swanson, just his second game back off the injured list, up the bat.
0: High fly ball, deep left center field. Back Bladé, he looks up, gone! Home run, Dansby Swanson, his 19th. And the Cubs go up 5-2 here in the ninth over Cincinnati.
1: And that was our offensive play of the game, sponsored by Great Clips, Great Haircuts. It's gonna be great. Cubs end up winning this ball game 5-2 with the win. They are 86-69. They've got a game up on the Phillies, who lost earlier to the Mets 10-3. And right now, the Marlins are leading the Padres 4-1 in the top of the third inning. And the Cubs might be closing in on a playoff spot as soon as Sunday. 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We're going to come back with that final call next, right here on the Chicago Cubs Radio Network.
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0: 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Here's the pitch. Popped up. Left side, foul territory behind the plate. Kelly under it, makes the catch, and the Cubs win. They beat the Reds 5-2.
1: 5-2, the final. 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Matthew Boyd, he gets the W. He's 9-5. Daniel Palencia with the hold. He was our player of the game. And Ryan Rolison picks up the save. Got that 27th out of the ballgame. Cubs 5, Reds 2. Cubs are now 5-86-69 overall. They've got a full game lead on the Phillies after they lost to the Mets. The final in that one earlier this afternoon was 10-3. That one was out in Queens. And right now, out in San Diego, it is the Marlins on top of the Padres 5-1 in the middle of the third inning. This is the Old National Bank Cubs Radio Postgame Show, the official bank of the Chicago Cubs Radio Network. 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And how about Friday night, Justin Steele with AAA Iowa. He went two innings, no hits, no runs, one walk, five Ks, 33 pitches, 19 strikes. And they said the slider was sliding. We heard Craig Counsell in the pregame show saying that Justin Steele is making his way back to town. And who knows, maybe Justin Steele will be pitching a game next week. Cubs have seven games left after the win tonight. Again, 5-2 over the Reds. And with that W, the Cubs improving to 86-69. Strikeout recap, that's next right here on the Old National Bank Cubs Radio Postgame Show, the official bank of the Chicago Cubs Radio Network.
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0: Stewart at the plate with a full count. The pitch. Swing and a miss. Strike three. Seffrigan gets Stewart with a breaking ball. And the Reds leave men at second and third to end the eighth.
1: 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Cubs 5, Reds 2, Cubs improving to 86 and 69 overall. 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And don't forget, Monday morning, you got David Haw and Jared Payton, my guys, talking Cubs baseball and Chicago sports every weekday morning with you, 5:30 to 10 on 104.3 The Score and that free Odyssey app. Again, Cubs, the winners tonight, 5-2 over the Reds. And with that win and the loss by the Phillies against the Mets, 10-3, the Cubs are now one game up on the Phillies for that top spot in the National League wild card. They're a half game up on the Padres, who are having some trouble at home right now with the Marlins. So a little scoreboard watching tonight. The Cubs could clinch a playoff recap as soon as tomorrow. Now we're looking ahead at the series finale. So the pitching matchup tomorrow, David Peterson, 8-8, taking on the Reds, and it'll be Rhett Lauder. Lauder 6-11 with a 5.79 ERA. The time of the game, 2 hours and 33 minutes. And as a reminder, you tune in to our next Cubs radio broadcast. It's going to be tomorrow, Sunday, 12:05 pregame. 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First pitch right around 12:40 with Zach and Ron right out there in Cincinnati. Big thank yous to Adam Stadzinski. And how about Clint Klaus with all those highlights right here at the Score Studios. Thanks, of course, to Ryan Porth. And, of course, our guy Mitch Rosen. Cubs 5, Reds 2. Cubs 86 and 69. They're the top spot in the National League wild card at the moment. 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
1: All righty, one final segment to go before we hand things over to the Kang and North Kakalaki. Josh Graham will wrap up the night in college football with you on Westwood One Sports Night, so make sure you keep it locked right here. We're efforting. I'm doing my best to try to pull up our guy Josh Graham on the stream yard. There he is, as well as our guy Josh Jacobs as well. So what's up, Josh? A little Josh and Josh action here. Josh, you were...

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8: This is Westwood One Sports Night. Here's Josh Graham.
9: Lane Kiffin said what? LSU. My
10: what?
9: Okay. Mike Keith impression. Voice of the Tennessee Volunteers. Before that was the longtime voice of the Tennessee Titans. Will Dalton. We had a caller earlier said that I had a good Bill Belichick impression. I don't even think the Belichick's remotely okay. Well, you know. How about we do, for those who didn't watch the North Carolina-Clemson game, how about we do a dramatic reenactment of our girl Stormy with ESPN doing the in-game interview after the fourth quarter or after the first quarter? North Carolina's off to a good start. They're leading 14-3. You'd think Bill's in a good move. The end of quarter interview. Are you ready to go? Would you like to be Stormy in this instance?
11: So Bill, Good start to the quarter here. What do you think?
9: Yeah, too many penalties.
11: What do you need to do better?
9: Well, you know, it's just penalties. Just too many of them. Got to clean it up.
11: And that was the interview.
9: End scene. Lane Kiffin, speaking of media decorum, he fell at Ole Miss and his return to Oxford, 32-24. So was he graceful and was he somebody that handled the loss well after the game? An atmosphere that, did he take the high road after facing a lot of hate from Ole Miss fans? Well, you be the judge. I haven't even heard this sound yet. Here is Lane Kiffin after the LSU loss.
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10: You see it all.

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0: You talk about how young you are, you better grow up in the next 3 weeks before the Bulldogs come to town. Because as we know, when it's Georgia involved, a question gets asked. Who's that coming down the track? And the answer is a mean machine wearing red and black. We got unusual questions in the next hour. We got Club G6 that we're going to open sometime soon. But just realize we didn't answer the question we asked about LSU Ole Miss. So we're posing it again. How far are you willing to go in talking about how good Ole Miss is after they won tonight? Are they the best team in college football? Are they the best team in the SEC? Is Trinidad Chambliss the best QB in the country? We discuss next on Westwood One Sports Night.
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2: Jason is an avid hiker who loves the outdoors. During what should have been a peaceful hike, that calm was suddenly broken. A mountain lion appeared on the trail just yards away. 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

0: and G6 teams only. I don't even know if Will Dalton went to a G6 school. Peace is not in the G6 because they're not FBS.
1: No. Division 3.
0: I went to
1: they
0: a G6
1: really
0: school.
1: Get down.
0: East Carolina University in the DJ booth. Alex, where did you go to school?
2: Long Beach, baby.
0: Long Beach Ooh, State?
1: Yeah.
2: Yes, sir.
1: Let's go.
0: Not G6, but that's D1.
2: We take
1: Even
2: D's.
1: Even better. Even.
0: Let's go. Turn this up, man. I shouldn't be able to hear you so clearly in conversation.
1: I'm sorry.
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0: that number and reduce the chronic absenteeism.
1: And when you break down by category, and when you look at absenteeism, nearly 50% of high school freshmen, ninth graders, are chronically absent. 72% of seniors considered chronically absent. 45% of black students, 41% of Latino students. Is there any research as into why things are the way they are?
0: I think the reasons are complex. There's not a single reason why students are absent. So one of the areas that we focus on at Communities and Schools is trying to understand why is a young person absent from school. It could be a transportation issue. It could be that they don't have the money to get the transportation to go to school, or they don't have a ride to get to go to school. It could be their own mental health issue and their anxiety about coming to school. We know since the pandemic, there has been challenges with getting kids to want to come to school and be comfortable and safe in school. So how do we address that? It could be dealing with issues that poverty brings in so many of our young people's lives, right? That just make their family life more complicated. So getting up and out of home into school is a challenge. So understanding that complex web of reasons is what makes this this issue more challenging for any organization. So we want to look at it sort of student by student, school by school, and try to understand what are the different motivations, what are the different areas that we can focus on, and interventions that we can do to help students realize and come to school.
1: We're several years out from the COVID disruption of school attendance because, of course, in March of 2020, everybody went home. It was 100% remote learning. And then a return to full-time in-person education, depending on the school district, happened in fits and starts and was phased in over a number of years. And if the absenteeism figure is 10% higher than the national average and double the pre-pandemic rate, is that, in a way, a legacy of the way COVID impacted education?
0: Yeah, I think it's one of the many ripple effects. COVID, you think of COVID in 20, 21, 22, but we're still dealing with the ripple effects. And chronic absenteeism is one of the very specific numbers that you can point to. I can also talk about young people's mental health and the mental health challenges that we see. We had a crisis. We were at crisis levels in mental health for young people before the pandemic, but it expanded enormously during the pandemic. And we're still dealing with that. There's not a simple solution to address all of that. But I think with that absenteeism, I think the idea that sometimes school could be optional. School is not optional. We need to understand that getting to and through school is important. If you graduate, if you don't graduate from high school, your lifetime is impacted, right? I could give you lots of statistics about your lifetime earnings, about your interaction with the healthcare system and your likelihood to do that, about your likelihood of interacting with our criminal justice system. And we know that high school graduates often have people that don't graduate from high school often have children that don't graduate from high school. So it's a generational thing too. So stopping that and changing that matters. So getting at the chronic absenteeism is really, really important because missing 18 days, 20 days, 30 days of school simply makes it more difficult to ultimately graduate.
1: Now, this is people who might be listening right now. They think back on their own educational experiences. They think of their kids' educational experiences. And good day, bad day, if you wanted to go, if you didn't want to go to school, you didn't feel up for it, that was not optional. You had to go. There was a parent telling you had to go to school. If someone feels that going to school is optional, what is the psychology at play in that decision?
0: I'm not a psychologist or a counselor, so I can't tell you exactly what the psychology is. I think it's what is that underlying issue. And what we know from our experience in working with young people, I mentioned grief. We have many young people that are dealing with grief and loss in their home, in their community. And that makes it difficult sometimes to not only get up and out, but to come to school, right? And to feel like that school is a safe and welcoming place for them. So with students like that, it's like, how do we help them address and manage those feelings of grief and loss? To say, yes, it is a difficult time and we can get through that and move beyond that. And coming to school is an important part of how you're going to continue moving forward one step in front of the other. If it's anxiety that, kids are just like, I'm anxious. We see a lot more of that

0: okay, what does that mean? How do we break that down? Can I meet you at the school door? Can I help you go from class to class? Can I connect you with a buddy or a peer? Do you have a person, a caring adult that you can talk to in school? We know all those things can make a difference and can help a student step by step come to school and then get through school successfully.
1: Now, let's talk about the mission of Communities in Schools, mm-hmm. which has been around Chicago Public Schools for decades. Mm-hmm. What is the mission of CIS and what makes it unique to address some of the problems you talked about?
0: Our mission at CIS is to surround students with a community of support so they can succeed in school and succeed in life. And what we know is that too many young people face barriers to high school graduation, and CIS is there with a proven effective model to eliminate those barriers and make a change and allow our young people to come to school and graduate. And we do that in two ways. First, we partner with 265 Chicago Public Schools this year, and we identify what are the programs and resources and people that we can help connect to your school. So we also have this amazing network of more than 200 community organizations that we can direct to specific Chicago Public Schools. Do they need art programming? Do they need mental health programming? Do they need health programming? What kind of programming do they not have? And we can connect to them. So we are a conduit and a connector. Also, we go deeper. In 40 of our partner schools, we place a full-time master's level CIS or Chicago staff person. So that is a caring adult who works specifically with students who have raised their hand or have been identified by their teachers to need some extra help, to need some extra support. And we work with them hand in hand, providing them the support they need to come to school, stay in school, and ultimately graduate.
1: Now, one person, depending on the school, that could be a very big job.
0: It could be a big job. So we focus on about 50 students who we know that we can work through a case management approach. We can work with individually and create a customized individual plan. So we get their parents' permission to work with them and really think about what are the challenges they're having and how can we help remove those challenges.
1: And then when we talk about absenteeism in certain communities, Let's zoom in on that 41% absentee figure for Latino students. How has Operation Midway Blitz and just fears of increased immigration enforcement, how has that impacted the overall effort to fight absenteeism in schools? And we've heard this from a number of organizations that have been on this program, where a lot of people just stayed home.
0: Absolutely. And that's exactly what's happened. It's had a huge impact. I mean, last year at this time, when we were dealing with that issue and with that Operation Midway Blitz, I mean, it created so many challenges for so many of our schools in particular neighborhoods, but really all across the city, that parents were afraid, students were afraid. We talked to students that can say they might have an undocumented parent, they might be undocumented themselves, they felt vulnerable coming out of their home, coming to school. Schools typically are a pretty safe place for our students, but getting to and from school could be difficult. And we absolutely saw greater absenteeism during that really very heightened time last fall. So it made a huge difference. So then we had to even back up more because more kids were going to be missing school more often. And what do we do about that? And we're still recovering from that.
1: And that plays into, once again, the larger discussion about student anxiety. If I go to school, will my parents be there when I get home?
0: Absolutely. We just heard that repeatedly from students. And so there, you think about that. You're coming to school, you have to take a math test or a history test, and you're worried about whether your parents are going to be there or not. That just causes, you know, a huge amount of anxiety and challenge for our young people that we have to deal with. It was a very, very significant impact. And hopefully this year we'll see something different and we can focus on supporting young people so they can move to and through that.
1: You're listening to At Issue on WBBM News Radio. We are talking with Jane Mensinger, CEO of Communities and Schools in Chicago. I'm Rob Hart, and I'm also a Chicago Public Schools graduate, Sutherland School on the Southwest side in Beverly. And for many neighborhoods, all neighborhoods in the city, that Chicago Public School is a point of pride. It can affect the value of real estate. Oh, we're in such and such school district. You can walk to this very good school. And it's important to say that because we always talk about CPS in the context of budgets or employees or the political fight involving the unions that represent them, but we rarely talk about the student experience. What is it like to be a CPS student on a daily basis? And there are some schools where there's a lot more stuff going on, where you do have teachers who care, and then kids stop showing up for whatever reason. So what's it like to be a CPS student these days?
0: Yeah, I love to sort of break the mythology that sometimes exists out there. We have amazing young people in Chicago Public Schools. They are filled with talent and ambition and desire to do great things. I see it every day. I hear stories about it all the time. I mean, our young people are fabulous, right? And we need to be there as adults. We have fabulous teachers and principals and leaders, educational leaders. I mean, there's lots of data that shows how Chicago Public Schools are doing better. There's still more room to grow and do better academically and in graduation rates, but they are improving over the last 20 years. That data is clear. And so I think there's sometimes when you read stories and you see that there's a feeling of a lack of hope or that our young people are lost or forgotten or whatever. It's like, no, that is not the case. I can tell you that we have students that are smart and talented and want to do fabulous things. And I think that's same for when you talk about schools and communities. Our schools are real assets in our community, right? Whatever the community is. You can talk about the 77 neighborhoods. We partner with schools in 67 of those 77 neighborhoods. So we get to see those neighborhoods up close, and they are such assets to the communities, and people are very proud of them. When you name a particular community, Back of the Yards or Beverly or Rogers Park, wherever it might be, Austin, people are proud of their schools because many, many good things are happening. That doesn't mean we don't have challenges too. And I think that's part of what we have to recognize, that we can focus on some of the positives that are happening and also recognize the chronic absenteeism at 40% is unacceptable. We have to do better than that. So that's what we have to balance, both of those things, and hold both of those things can be true at the same time.
1: You raised a very interesting point a couple of minutes ago about some of the mental health challenges when it comes to absenteeism, especially grief, because if you listen to this radio station or if you turn on the TV, you always see stories about homicides that take place in the city, and the facts are relayed to you. Who was involved? Where did it happen? And are police investigating, or if someone has been caught? But then you don't really hear about what happens after that. Mm-hmm. The lives that are shattered as a result of that one particular act, and that does take, and those ripple effects, that after effects, the dealing with grief that can exist in a Chicago public school building.
0: Yeah, I was at a school earlier this past spring, and high school on the South Side, and a young man was talking about he lost his dad, and coming in as a freshman to high school, which is a big transition for nearly everybody, and just the challenges that he had to deal with to process that grief and that loss, and to navigate a new school, high school nonetheless, and what that meant for him. And it really led him to think about getting off track, right? That, like, why am I coming to school? Is this important? And we're like, we were there. Communities and Schools was there for this young man. And he talked about the support he had because he had somebody who we could share his challenges with and help him process that grief. So whether it's community violence, far too many of our kids experience and see and know people who have been impacted by community violence. Also, there's grief and loss through the death of a parent or the incarceration of a parent and other things that happen too in too many of our kids' lives.
1: And then on the mental health component, above and beyond grief and anxiety, let's also talk, let's go back to COVID too, because that's another, you're starting to hear analysis today that was a collective trauma for all of us. And we as a society have not really addressed that in a meaningful way. And yes, a lot of the kids who went to Zoom school have now aged out. They're college students, or they have moved on to high school. But the things they had to deal with even during those 18 months, that's still with them. And how is that showing up in school?
0: I think it's a there's a COVID generation here, and it's really not just kids who were in even middle school or high school. It's going back to if you're starting elementary school and that happened when you were in COVID, you're still in school right now. You're still navigating your way through what would you be in late elementary, middle school probably, and they're still carrying

0: sharing that with them. So we're going to have a long tail here of working with students who are navigating that in some way or other, and families who had to navigate that, and the loss that our families experience, health losses, job losses, things like that, that continues to impact our families. So I think we're going to be dealing with it for a while. I think the mental health issues are not going to go away. It's not something we can wave a magic wand, but we can be there for each student. We can try to identify that adult or a person in their life who can help them and guide them, mentor them. I think that's really important. That's one of the things that we've learned is that a caring adult in the life of every child. For some young people, that's going to be communities and schools, but there are other organizations and other teachers and principals and leaders who can do that too. So,
1: what are some of the economic factors driving absenteeism? I mean, do you run into students who they'll say, I want to stay in school, but I got to work because we need to put food on the table?
0: We saw that most clearly during COVID, where kids had to go out and get jobs. We heard that repeatedly, that they had to go out and work. Their parents were impacted, and they needed to go out to help support the family. I think that feels like a little bit lessened right now, but that still is just economic pressures. You know, it is tough times when you talk about affordability and what's going on in general in our economy. These are tough times for so many of our families. So particularly high school students, you know, they're often in the role of being contributing financially to the support of the family, and they have to balance that job that they might have along with school, and that makes it tough.
1: And then on the equity component, I mentioned earlier that there are some neighborhoods in the city where being in the boundaries of a particular Chicago public school, that could make your home that much more valuable if you are selling it. You look at the real estate listings for any neighborhood in Chicago. This home is in such and such district. The school is this good. And as a result, you are going to pay many more thousands of dollars for this house. However, no one talks about that in the context of the larger Chicago public school discussion, that in many cases, a CPS high school or a CPS elementary school especially are very valuable assets in a neighborhood. And then you hear parents always talking about the crab bucket fight that is getting into a selective enrollment school. Yep. And yet there are other schools in Chicago that are primarily in black and brown neighborhoods where it's always a jumping off point for discourse. So how can an organization like Communities and Schools lift up those schools so they're on par with the ones that everyone's fighting to get into?
0: Yeah, fundamentally, Communities and Schools of Chicago is an educational equity organization, because the fact of the matter is that resources are not distributed equally in Chicago, and they haven't been for a long time. Structurally, we can look at structural issues. We can look at issues of racism and economic differences that exist. And, you know, that's hard work that has to be. It's a long time work that you have to do to start to change that. But that's what we're here to do, to make sure that the schools that most often don't have access to resources are the ones that Communities and Schools is partnering with. We have some schools that have an abundance of resources, and that's wonderful. It's exactly as it should be for students. That's not where we're going to focus our time and attention in connecting those programs and resources. So I think you do have to be very clear-eyed, because it is not equitable. Not every school in Chicago has the same access to the same resources. And that's a long-haul fight that we need to keep fighting.
1: You're listening to At Issue on WBBM News Radio. I'm Rob Hart, and we are talking to Jane Mensinger, who is the CEO at Communities and Schools of Chicago, one of several organizations taking part in a full court press against absenteeism in Chicago public schools. And it seems like in addressing some of the issues, you have to build a rapport with students, and that could take a very long time.
0: Right. I think it starts with that, right? Because there are many, as we said earlier, there are many different reasons why students are absent. So first we have to understand what those reasons might be. And I think it is about developing a rapport, and you can go student by student, but there are many people who can develop a rapport, right? Communities and Schools, the role that we play in schools. There are other organizations that are also focused on this, other nonprofits, community organizations, after school programming. There are teachers who care about this. Many, many teachers care about that. They want students to come to their class and can develop those relationships. So I think we can surround our students with the caring adults that they need. And I think there's a role for everybody in the city to understand that, like, what are we each of us doing? What's that one shift that we can make in terms of whether it's volunteering or mentoring or contributing to an organization who does this work? I mean, there are many things that each person can do.
1: I think we talk about we take the notion of a caring adult for granted, but what does a caring adult mean to someone who may not have another caring adult in their life?
0: I think it starts with listening to a young person. Listening, I think you often hear that a young person, I think like everybody, wants to be seen. They want to have somebody who sees them, who meets them where they are, who listens to them. There's a story from a few years ago. Visiting another school, and he shared the story of school on the South Side where a young person, our communities and schools student supports manager, was working with a young man and asked this young man, "What are your dreams?" And this young man just paused and started to break down. And he said, "Nobody has ever asked me that question before. What are my dreams?" And I think that is just an example of, like, let's reach out, let's be curious, let's listen to our young people. And then there are trained professionals who know what are the kind of interventions that we can do that can move this along. But it starts with listening and learning and meeting the young people where they are.
1: Something I remember from my grade school experience and has been repeated many times by people I talk to is how big of a lure is street gang life in some of these educational contexts where kids they go to that caring adult, they know the value of an education, they want to move forward and succeed, but neighborhood ties, people you know who may not necessarily have your best interests in mind, you can't really pull away. And how difficult is that to tune those factors out?
0: I think that's like the classic lore of gangs, right? They create a brotherhood, a sisterhood, a family. I think that's what we have to figure out how to stop that and understand good decisions and bad decisions and what that leads to. I think young people know that that life might not be the best life, but what are the alternatives? What alternatives we can create? How do we show them that getting through into high school graduation matters and can make a difference? What are the jobs that are going to be available to them? How can they create a successful adult life to support themselves and their family? And it's not an easy task, but I think being consistent and starting early on, we don't work just with students in high school, right? We're starting when kids are in kindergarten, first and second grade, because we know that's the process developmentally of thinking about, who are the people that I'm spending my time with? What are the decisions? What does a good decision look like? How do I have successful peer relationships? All of those matter.
1: I'm thinking back to sixth grade when there were these peer helper assemblies where the scenarios were someone's going to pressure you into drink, or someone's going to pressure you into doing drugs, and then someone's going to pressure you into joining a street gang, and you're 12.
0: Right.
1: But you need those community voices saying, don't do this. There is a much better life available to you if you follow that path. But it also seems like the problem in developing that rapport with students is that you can say a better life is available to you if you stay in school, but that better life, you cannot visualize yourself in it.
0: Right.
1: And that's where CIS comes in.
0: And that's where we come in. Part of the work we do is that if you can't see it, you can't be it. So we have a part of our work, a project where we bring students from schools all across the city into corporate offices. And I think about the time we got to take young people to United Airlines at O'Hare Airport. So they got to see how the airlines work. They got to go down into the baggage area. They got to talk to the mechanics who worked on planes and flight attendants and the pilots, all the amazing jobs that we have in the airline industry. And nearly all of the students that we brought had never been to the airport or been on a plane. And, you know, the possibilities are endless when they can think about that. And we've brought them to insurance companies and to financial services companies and to nonprofits. And it's just amazing when you can expose young people to opportunities and experiences and what that could look like. We've had young people who've never been downtown, right? Never been into a high-rise building. And if you can't see it, you might not be able to believe it. But when they can, we hear that repeatedly from our students and from the teachers and the schools. Schools, particularly after COVID, they want to have that exposure. One of those exposures, it might not be a life changer for a student, but it could be, right? Because it could get those wheels going and say, oh, this is what I could do. This is what I have to do. I have to graduate from high school as a first step before I could think about being a mechanic or an airline pilot.
1: What is the value of someone saying, yes, you can do it too, Y-O-U?
0: Yes, all of us need that. Every young person needs somebody to believe in them and for you to believe in yourself, right? To have that exposure, it's essential. It is. I don't know that we can get through life successfully without having somebody, yes, you can do this. You can have dreams. You can believe that. We believe in you. You need to believe in you. And we're going to help you and support you along the way.
1: And then very quickly, on a year-by-year basis, what would be your definition of progress?
0: Our definition of progress is increasing the number of people coming to school, changing that chronic absenteeism. So that number goes from 40% down to 30 to 20 to small percentages, right? We want to see more students graduating. We want to see more students getting promoted. We want to see students being successful and identifying their mental health, you know, that the mental health is improving. We can show that. We can show that success. And we have all kinds of data and numbers to do that. And that's success for us.
1: Jane Mensinger, CEO of Communities and Schools in Chicago. Thank you for joining us today on At Issue.
0: It's great to be here. Thank you for having me.
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0: Giants at Rams. Could LA be the latest super team to fall flat? An 0-2 start would be devastating for Sean McVay and company. Westwood One Sports.
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0: 40-year-old man now. I want to see, I'm like, share that with the rest of us, Christian. How are you doing? How are you getting better as you're getting older after taking all those hits?
1: Well, health is always the massive caveat with the Niners. They look as healthy as they've looked in a long time after week one.
0: How are you getting better as you're getting older after taking all those hits?
1: Well, health is always the massive caveat with the Niners. They look as healthy as they've looked in a long time after week one. The extra rest after coming home from Australia, that game was 10 days ago.

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0: The big question, though, is the defensive side of the ball for the Texans. Despite all the injuries at receiver, despite C.J. Stroud, we could talk about that, but giving up 36 to Buffalo, I know it's Josh Allen in week one. That's not what we expected out of this Texans defense.
1: No, and they've done such a good job of corralling Josh Allen, which we know is basically impossible. And that was one of my picks, Texans. And obviously it was a close game, came down to the end there with that sack fumble that C.J. Stroud had. But Derek Stingley didn't look like Derek Stingley to me. And he's going against his old LSU teammate, Ja'Marr Chase. Both of them had bad games. Derek Stingley gave up 70 yards receiving, four catches. It's not something you typically see. Ja'Marr Chase only had two catches for 12 yards. You want to get him more involved. The Texans defense, did Will Anderson or Danielle Hunter even play? Did they even scratch the stat sheet? That's not something you're used to seeing. They usually do a great job of getting after Josh Allen. We did see Thursday night how good Josh Allen is. So there's a little bit of confirmation there that maybe it is that Josh Allen is just that good. But overall, I think the Bengals defense made a huge jump. And that's something that we were talking about. Is this defense good? And I know you forced four turnovers. But once again, four turnovers and you still barely win a football game. So is this defense really that good? Or did they kind of get lucky with the turnovers? Trey Hendrickson's playing, even though he broke his finger in multiple places. He had a 30% pressure rate. The guy was all over the field, getting a ton of pressure. Baker Mayfield hated playing against that guy. Had the second most pressures in the entire NFL last week. So this one's interesting, Kate.
2: Yeah, Houston's defense graded out as the number one, as one of the top run defenses in week one. Maybe after, you know, the quarterback grades that you were put out last week, maybe we don't take all that much stock into that. But I think if, and to Clay's point earlier on in the show, of the offenses are a little bit ahead of where the defenses are, because, you know, tackling early on in preseason and all that isn't where you expect it to be during the regular season. So maybe this is a situation where the defense for Houston didn't look up to par in week one. It gets a little bit better as the weeks go on, and going up against Joe Burrow, that's no easy task. But is Joe Burrow 100%? Is the back going to be an issue at all? Ja'Marr Chase, you would imagine he gets significantly more involved this week. But if they can't do much in the run game with Chase Brown against a good Texans run defense, then I think this one is a little bit lower scoring for both of these teams than what we saw for them last week. So I don't... This is kind of a coin flip for me in terms of who wins this game, but I think we see a lower scoring game than you might expect for a Bengals offense in the game.
0: Yeah, it opened at 47.5 and has come down to 45.5, 46 in that area, depending on where you find it, including at BetMGM. The one thing I took away, obviously, you mentioned the defense forcing the four fumbles from Tampa, Clay. The one thing I took away was that the Bengals, as much as they were blitzed by Tampa nearly 50%, they still held the pressure rate under 25%. And if that Bengals offensive line can give Joe Burrow that extra half second to operate, he's going to use it. Whether it's big plays to chase or not, he found Mike Gesicki on six targets for five catches, including a touchdown. And I think that's something to keep an eye on as well. If that offensive line holds up against, like you said, Danielle Hunter and Will Anderson Jr., who didn't have a great week one, then maybe we get Burrow looking like peak Burrow again, and we get Ja'Marr Chase involved in this thing as well.
1: I think you're absolutely right, and this was a number I found fascinating. So passer rating when kept clean last week, Joe Burrow, 97.2, and that's what he was. He was kept clean most of the game, but when they did get pressure on him, passer rating under pressure, 44.3. So that is a significant difference. Big drop. If this Bengals offensive line can do what they did last week, keep Burrow clean, I think they have a chance. But I think this Texans defense, I'm not ready to give up on them because of this bad game against Buffalo. Josh Allen comes in with a chip on his shoulder. All week people saying, why are you struggling against the Texans? And that's something as a player, as good as Josh Allen, you hear that stuff. And you're going to want to go out there and show what you can do. So I think the Texans – this week, Danielle Hunter, Will Anderson, the amount of noise that has been going on out there. What happened to this defense? Is this defense over the hill? Derek Stingley Jr. giving up all these big plays. I think they come back and have a big week and do get some pressure on Burrow. So I'm definitely looking forward to seeing that matchup. This is probably one of my favorite games on the slate right here.
0: Mm-hmm. Yeah, massive early game in Houston. Texans home opener trying to get off the schneid against the Bengals. I mentioned Carolina-Atlanta is also an NFL game that is being played this week. I shouldn't talk about it. It's the NFC South, I know. But Bryce Young had, I know it was in a loss, but nobody had Bryce Young throwing for 448 yards and putting up 37 points against Chicago last week. And Atlanta comes in with Cooper Rush playing again. Michael Penix Jr. not quite ready yet. They nearly beat the Steelers. They kept it a close game all week last week, basically building the whole thing out of Bijan Robinson, Kate. And I don't know, maybe they can beat Carolina by just building the whole thing out of Bijan again, who had 29 touches for 173 yards last week.
2: Yeah, I mean, that's not a terrible strategy to use if you're Atlanta. I think when you bet on Bryce Young, it's typically when he's a home underdog. I know that didn't work last week, but Panthers on the road as a favorite. I would take the Falcons in this one. As gross as it is, as dirty as it is, I think Atlanta can still keep this one close. Cooper Rush, just don't turn the ball over. Just be solid. That's kind of all you don't have to ask him to do a ton. Lean on Bijan. I think Atlanta, as bad as all situations across the board are in Atlanta, I think they're the right side.
1: Yeah, this is an interesting one. I think the Panthers, obviously, they ran up against the Bears defense that wasn't very good. And this was just one of those games that you knew points were going to be put up. If they can limit the turnovers, because there was three turnovers in that Panthers game, and they were still close. They still put up 37 points. I think watching that film back, Bryce Young looks good. I thought Chuba Hubbard, he looks solid. A.J. Dillon looks solid. I know the Bears defense has a tendency to make running backs look good. Jalen Coker is a big-time player. This guy was undrafted a couple years ago. 8 catches, 138, 2 touchdowns. He was all over the place. And going against Jalen Johnson and Tyrique Stevenson for the majority of that, which are cornerbacks that are solid. Tyrone McMillan, he showed up, 5 for 75. I think this offense is obviously real, and I'm not ready to give up on this Panthers defense. You bring in Devin Lloyd, you bring in Jalen Phillips, you got Derek Brown on the inside, and you just drop, lay an egg. And this is a team that was middle of the pack, decent defense, especially down the stretch last year. I like Carolina here. I think that defense isn't as bad as what Chicago made them look like. Ben Johnson, excellent plan. Caleb Williams, obviously we know the game he had and the 3 turnovers. So even on the road, Cooper Rush, 12 completions last week. I know Bijan Robinson, 90 yards on the ground.
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16: 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A show dedicated to the team you love and the teams you love to hate. 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
21: 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I'm David Haw for Odyssey Sports and The Score 104.3 in Chicago. I'll be joined weekly by Dave Wannstedt of the Bears, TJ Lang on the Lions, Mason Crosby on the Packers, and Chad Greenway, longtime linebacker for the Minnesota Vikings. All right, let's get right back into it, where we stand in week two as we prepare for those games, starting with the team that already has two games under its belt. Week two finished Thursday night, not the way the Lions would have wished. 41-31 losers to the Bills to even their record to 1-1. TJ Lang, what went wrong against Buffalo? How is the mood in Detroit? Because They start 1-1, but I imagine, according to some people, and you look at social media, feels like 0-2.
0: Yeah, it kind of does. And I think there's a lot of I don't think there's panic going around this fan base or the team by any means. But, you know, when you look at the defense in the last six quarters that these guys have played, including overtime, you've allowed 72 points in the last, 80 minutes that of football. And that's a pretty alarming number. And I think everybody would agree with that. So I think there's a lot of concern about the defense. What do they have to do? Do they need some help? Do they need to change some things that they're doing personnel wise or schematically? Because there's that game last night. And listen, if you would have told me Josh Allen's going to have a great game at the start of, a new stadium there in Highmark in Buffalo and the fans that they have and the Lions are going to, run into a buzzsaw, I probably wouldn't have disagreed with you last week. But there was way too many miscommunication errors and simple things that happened where Josh Allen is good enough already to beat you with some, great runs or great throws. But if you're leaving guys wide open, man, I don't care who the quarterback is. Anybody could do that.
2: This is 3rd and 11. Three receivers right of the line. Shotgun snap comes in at the waist. Allen pumps and throws, flings it over the middle. Wide open at the 10. Joshua Palmer will skip into the end zone for a Buffalo touchdown. Allen just slipped it out of his hands. Nobody within 10 yards of Palmer, who goes 43 to make it a 13-0 Buffalo lead.
0: Mason could throw a 40-yard touchdown pass, with some of those guys.
22: Come at me. Come on open. Now.
0: So I'm not going at you, but I'm just saying it wasn't like a Josh Allen, it just beat him because he's that type of guy. It was a lot of communication errors, and I think that they're Lions are just not playing good complementary football right now, meaning where, hey, the defense is struggling. Okay, offense, we got to get off to a fast start. Or, hey, offense is struggling. Hey, defense, we got to go get a stop. There have been times throughout the first couple games where, both sides of the ball have done that, but they haven't done it consistently enough. And that's a reason I think, honestly, like you mentioned, Dave, they're probably feeling pretty lucky right now to be 1-1, with this long weekend off and have a chance to kind of, reset a little bit, take a look in the mirror and figure out what they need to do better.
21: Defensive numbers are glaring. 30 or more points have been scored against the Lions now in 5 of the last 8 games. 63 first downs through the first 2 games. That's the second most in NFL history. Besides Aiden Hutchinson, who had the strip sack and the fumble, is there anybody else coming through? What do you do? Is it personnel? Is it scheme? A combination of both?
0: I think it's a combination of both. I think that, first of all, they're high-paid players. Aiden Hutchinson, Oleem McNeil, Jack Campbell. They need to step up in some of those big moments and make plays. Obviously, injuries aren't an excuse, but they are a factor in the personnel that you put out there. Obviously, we know they're missing Brian Branch and Kirby Joseph, and what Terrion Arnold went through this offseason, let him go. Those are 3 of your 4 starting guys, from this team last year. And you're kind of patchworking it right now to try to find the best fits. Offensive line, they were down 3 starters on the offensive line yesterday as well. So it's not an excuse, but it's, hey, we have to find the right combination of guys that can play consistent enough to get play at the level of the expectation that the Detroit Lions have. And they just they've hit some hiccups, and I know it's week 2, and the hardest thing is to not overreact, but to just keep facts. And the facts are, this defense is playing at an unsustainable level to be a playoff level team. And you just can't let up that many points. You can't let up that many yards. You cannot be that bad in situational football, whether it be third down or the red zone. If the other team has 500 yards of offense, but hey, you keep them to, 3 or 4 field goals in the red zone, you're going to give yourself a chance to win. You can't let up touchdowns in those key moments. So I think it's a bit of, they've got a long weekend here to kind of reset and look at those things and take a deep dive on more self-scout. What are we doing that is hurting this team, and find some ways to fix things? And I think they still feel at this point that they have the right people in place to be able to find those solutions. But we'll see.
21: Offensive question. Jahmyr Gibbs is on pace for, I think, 480 touches. I don't think that's sustainable. Why is he carrying such a heavy load, and who's going to help if he doesn't?
0: Well, I think he's carrying such a high load right now because, and even going back to last week against the Saints, he's the focal point of that offense. Everybody knows that. You obviously have Amon-Ra. You have Sam Laporta coming off an injury. I think they're slowly kind of working back Sam into the game plan. But, you know, when you got into that game, it's 21-0 against the Saints. It's like, okay, maybe this is an opportunity to get some other guys some touches and take the load off a little bit. And then the defense completely collapsed. And, oh, man, we're in a dogfight. And now we need our best players on the field, right? We have to do what we have to do. In those certain moments, you have to be able to adjust on the fly. I don't think that the plan is to give Jahmyr Gibbs, you know, 35 touches a game, because that's, I think we all know, it doesn't matter who you are. This is nothing against Jahmyr Gibbs. He's in tremendous shape and he's a phenomenal athlete, but that's going to wear on you, you know, come November and December when you're in these games that you got to grind out. But I just don't think that they have anybody that they really trust right now behind him. And that's unfortunate. Sione Vaki was that guy in the Saints game. He had a few touches, you know, the other night against Buffalo and made some good plays, but, you know, some simple mistakes in there where I don't think that Pacheco was supposed to be that guy, right? Pacheco was supposed to be that guy they signed. Hey, we're going to give you, you know, 8 to 12 carries a game, come in and take the load off Gibbs. He's obviously going to be unavailable. We don't know how long. They said it was a pretty significant injury. So I think that, you know, throughout the next 10 days or so before they play the next game, they're going to have to find somebody that can help take that workload off of Jahmyr Gibbs, because he's taken a lot of shots. And I know it's early in the season where everybody's body's feeling pretty good right now, but when you get into those December games, man, these shots that you're taking in September and into October are going to start to add up.
1: Let's go to Chad Greenway.
0: Okay.
1: Chad, so the Minnesota Vikings, they come in after a big surprise. The Packers did not know what hit them in the second half. And the Packers are a team that Brian Flores came after 80% of the time. How do you explain the way that the Vikings responded to the Packers and what happened in the second half of that game? That game was definitely one of those ones where, boy, you left the mark. Vikings 39, Packers 22, a good way to go into Chicago.
3: Yeah, not indicative of how the game flow went. I'd love to ask Mason. I couldn't wait for the show to see what he thought about taking 3 points off the board. I just got to hear your opinion there.
4: Well, you know, we broke it down this week, and talking about it, had he made that extra point, you don't take that off the board, right? So going up 8 versus going up 9 if he had made that extra point earlier in the game, might have been a huge difference maker. I don't mind it, even as a kicker. I know, you know, give me all the points. I've scored all those points, but I don't mind it. I did not love the play. I just did not love. I didn't love a naked QB sneak. No, we didn't spread them out. Didn't do anything. It just was a. It was a not inspiring play. So, Chad, I bet you would have been tired if you blitzed 80% of the time whenever you were there in Minnesota. I don't ever remember y'all doing that whenever you were there.
3: Oh, man, I sat back in Tampa, too, most of my career and just, you know, bend but don't break, 2nd and 8, make a tackle, run up, and get her done. Man, 80% is crazy. I mean, it's not sustainable at the end of the day. I mean, you're going to come into Chicago in a really crazy environment, home and opener, and you're going to deal with one of the best offenses in football. And I don't know that I believe 59 points is the average for Chicago, right? I mean, game one is game one. As we all know, you don't really know who you are until – you know, game three, game four, especially in this day and age of the NFL where you don't really play in the preseason. You're going to see some defenses that are going to be behind just from tackling in space, understanding angles, getting guys in the ground. But at the end of the day, it's going to come down to how do you rush Caleb Williams? And I think that to make this a lot easier is you have to be able to stop the run. And you got to be able to stop the two-headed monster that is the running game over there, plus Caleb Williams getting thrown into it. So if we can't stop the run defensively, it's going to be a long, long game on the Vikings side. But I hope we can get it done.
1: Quarterback situation, Kyler Murray knocked out with a concussion. He will not play against the Bears. Carson Wentz steps in and really looked pretty competent for a guy that maybe came into camp thinking he was going to be the third quarterback. He now is the starter against the Bears. He played against the Packers. He was smart because Justin Jefferson, what do? You look for him. 2 touchdown catches yeah. Entire last season. He had 2 on Sunday in the opener against the Packers. How did Carson Wentz – how was he able to stabilize that offense and make it work?
3: Yeah, I mean, I thought he was the best guy in training camp the 2 days I went out there. I thought he looked smooth. I thought he looked consistent. The ball was coming out on time and to the right spots. And I think the nice part about JJ getting going early in the first week was now the Bears have to account for him. You always account for him, yes, but you got to put extra attention on slowing him down so he's not going to wreck the game. And by doing that, allows us to hopefully get some one-on-ones with Addison, with Hawkinson in the middle of the field. We have other weapons. Big loss, I think, in Jordan Mason going down this week, more of a physical running back that we want to try to use and get to. I do think that's going to play a factor here. But reality is Carson Wentz is good enough to win in the NFL. You got to get the good people around him, and he's been a great backup. Can he go into Soldier Field and win? That's a whole other animal. Let's hope we can get it done. But it's gonna take from every facet, and we're going to have to get some turnovers and takeaways from that great offense.
1: Mason, let's bring you in because obviously we know how things went for the Packers. You wonder how they recover from this. How difficult of a week has it been in a town that really hasn't won a football game in a very long time?
4: Yeah, TJ, you want to talk about their offensive line or do you want me to?
0: You got it, man. I've talked enough about this week. I don't want to keep piling on.
4: All right. Yeah, you know, it was weird, right? That first half, I mean, scored 19 points, big explosive plays. If you had looked at that stat line at the end of the game, and your Jordan Love has 387 yards, Christian Watson 137 receiving yards. I mean, the stats were fine. The Viking stats weren't out of this world on offense. That pressure was so relentless, and the Packers offense did not adjust in that second half. They needed to come out with an adjustment before it was too late. And I think that's what we talked about so much this week was the lack of adjustment before you got behind and before it was too late. And then just feeding Jordan Love to the Wolves there in that those last three series.
1: Injuries are obviously a factor. There's no Micah Parsons. It's not gonna be the case for a while. Obviously Josh Jacobs' absence it hurts the offense. But you look at overall, Mason, six straight losses, a negative 69-point differential in the fourth quarter since last week 15. How hot is it getting for Matt LaFleur in Green Bay? Because this is something that you wonder, how are they going to be able to turn this around?
4: Yeah, you know, talking about turning around in week two is always tricky. I know we're looking at the overlap from last year, and unfortunately how this game ended, it was very similar to that Chicago game, how they lost games down the stretch last year. So they're kind of in a prove it mode. They're in a prove it mode where they have to go out this weekend. They have to go week to week and prove that they are making adjustments and making changes and getting better. Are you going to just miraculously get better on the offensive line? I don't know about that, but you're going to have to put a scheme together and do something to take some pressure off of them and not get your quarterback killed. Because if Jordan Love gets hit 15 times a game, is pressured like that, is having to rely on big plays to do anything on offense, it's going to be a long road for this team. So I thought the defense played okay. Special teams had some sparks. Obviously, a young kicker made a huge kick. So I think overall, they have a path towards success, but I think it's time. Matt LaFleur needs to prove that he is this offensive coach, this guy that can put an offense together, score points, and really kind of dominate in that space. Or they're going to have to find a new identity and kind of chase after something else over there.
0: They got to find some mental toughness too there, Mason, just to add on. I mean, and the offense.
4: Yeah, you know what that's like, more, right?
0: Well, for sure, but it's more communication. I think even Coach LaFleur said during the week where, man, we can't have these breakdowns. We cannot misidentify the defense. And I know Brian Flores' defense can be confusing, but, you know, hey, we've at least have to block the four defensive linemen and one linebacker. That's what the offensive line's responsible for. Let the running back kind of scan, and then the quarterback, you got to know where the weak spots are. But they've got to find that mental toughness when things start getting hard. You know, hey, how can we hit that counter punch? And that's something that I think the Packers have been lacking. I get to chime in because I'm the only guy on this panel that has played for multiple NFC North teams.
4: So. That's right. Yeah. That's right. Yeah. You can go on both.
1: Let's go back to Chicago. Dave Wannstedt, come on in and talk about the Bears' identity after scoring 59 points. everything went well offensively, but it all started with the ground game up front. When you have Manungai, you have DeAndre Swift, and you have that offensive line, they set the table for everything else to happen.
5: They did, and things are good in Chicago. So good that people are buying me coffee now in the morning going to shows. I tell you how bad it was. Not long ago, fellas, it was about 6:15 in the morning. I was walking up Michigan Avenue, dark, and I was going to do a show at NBC for the news. And a guy walks by me and says, "Juan said you and those effing Bears." And I stop at 6:15 and I look up and down Michigan Avenue, and there's two people on Michigan Avenue, me and him. And I said to myself, wow, things are bad. Now they're buying me coffee. People are so happy around here. I'll tell you what they're looking at. They're looking at Green Bay, and they think Matt LaFleur, going back to when he had a 16-point lead at the half against the Bears and came out and threw it nine times in a row in the shotgun and lost the game. They're feeling good. And then at Detroit, I think it's deja vu from a year ago. You know, I mean, except now it's the defensive guy. And I drafted Calvin Shepard. He played for me at Buffalo. And I don't know, is he ready? Isn't he ready? All I can tell you is Jimmy Johnson, when we were building that Super Bowl team, he always had a philosophy. If guys are wide-ass open, it's a problem with the coaches, okay? If guys are making plays and they're getting out-jumped, then I got to get you better players. That's what he used to always say. And then this week, obviously, with Carson Wentz in there, I mean, Bear fans are feeling good. You mentioned the running game, David. You know, it doesn't take Ben Johnson long. I mean, everybody talks about, oh, Colson Loveland didn't catch a pass. You know, there was no touchdowns, the burden, and Adunze. So the three big guns didn't score. And I'm watching the tape, and Carolina's playing a two deep. They're playing two safety, so everybody says they were double covering them. Well, they were playing, you know, a 2D zone, and they did have somebody over the top. The minute Ben Johnson saw that, he handed that ball off and handed it off 41 times or whatever it was. And so, I mean, I look at Carolina and say, you know, yeah, you made a decision schematically, and obviously Ben Johnson was good enough to take advantage of it. So things are feeling good. The defense is a little bit of, I don't know, I'll say it's a mess, because it's really not any different last year. And you guys know this. The Bears defense was tied for the most passes given up over 20 yards last year. They gave up 23 of them, guys. So they really weren't very good on defense last year, except they led the NFL in takeaways, turnovers with 33. So they, you know, they got three turnovers. You know, I don't know how the hell it happens, but they did. So that looks like it's going to kind of be their MO again, scrap around on defense. This week will be real interesting, because I know the Bears don't want to get their tight end. I mean, they don't want Minnesota's tight end, Hockenson, getting matched up against T.J. Edwards. T.J.'s banged up. He's a little older. So I would expect the Bears to go man coverage and bring that safety down. The rookie, lock him on, and just take a chance and see if we can play man and see if Carson Wentz can make a play. That's where
1: we'll
5: it's
1: take
5: at
1: a deeper
5: here.
1: Look at that matchup between the Bears and the Vikings, as well as the Packers and the Jets, and talk about what the Lions do now, 1-1 up in Detroit. We come back on Inside the North, brought to you by 5-Hour Energy.
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16: 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And here's your host, David Haw.
1: 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I'm David Haw from the Haw and Payton Show in Chicago and Odyssey Sports. Now, head-to-head battle in the division. We've got the Vikings coming into Soldier Field Sunday against the Bears. Both teams 1-0. Kyler Murray will not play, as we said. Chad Greenway, you have been in the situation before coming into Soldier Field. You have some fond memories of doing that. When you look at this challenge ahead, Brian Flores, again, as we discussed, he'll come after you between 70 and 80% of the time. Can he afford to do that against a quarterback as resourceful and whose mobility is a weapon like it is for Caleb Williams?
0: Yeah, I think this is a problem this week. I mean, if we're blitzing 80% of the time this week, I think it's going to be a real issue for the Vikings. I mean, it's one thing to be aggressive. It's one thing to go after a quarterback. But Caleb Williams' ability to escape, to spin out, to really test the edges of your defense is going to be fully on display. And you got to be really smart with how you do it. And you got to cage rush him. You got to get guys high, keep him inside the pocket. And then even then, his escapability is so good. So you play man coverage behind that, you're really in for a long day. I think Josh Metellus is a guy that could maybe sit in that middle, spy on him, but then you're taking a guy out of coverage. So there's a lot of decisions to be made by B-Flow here this weekend to see can he kind of put together a plan that can kind of control Caleb Williams. But you said it, Coach. I mean, at the end of the day, if we can't stop the run, we're going to have all sorts of problems. And I think that's the one thing that people talk

0: talk about with Ben Johnson is his ability to identify a weakness, identify a gap or a hole, and exploit it. And I think it's going to be one of the best coaching matchups in the league this year. We're about to see this really good defense with Brian Flores, his creativity, his ability to show multiple fronts, multiple looks, and then give you something different. I expect him. I know last year in the two different games, in the one game he blitzed over 60%, in the second game he blitzed 20%. It's kind of the tale of what does he see? What is he going to react to? And then how much in-game adjustment is going to happen? But I'm really looking to see if the interior defensive line can hold up against this Packers or this Bears run game, sorry, because it's really good and it's not getting enough attention for how good it is. And then you add Caleb Williams as a rusher. It's a real issue. And coach, honestly, if they play man coverage in the back end, you're right. Can Carson Wentz make that play and make the throw? You have the guys who can create space and get open, but can we trust him to make those throws in that moment? And that's what's going to come down to.
1: Ben Johnson made an interesting comment this week, and Caleb said it.
2: Part of it is, just knowing how this defense is, in the sense of it's a game plan defense, and so he's gonna game plan all the way up to the tee from first snap to last snap, and you know it's coach calls this mental war when you go versus him, and that's what it is. You got to be able to go out there and things are gonna happen, bad things are gonna happen. You got to be able to fight back and stay steady, and so that's one of the biggest things is not allowing his defense and all of that to flush to you and get in your mind. That's one of the first, and then after that, you stay steady and things like that. And now it's time to go, make plays and get completions, and when the big ones show up, take them and find them. My job is, part of my job is, when those things happen is finding the big ones, and then when it's not, it's finding the completions. And so it's a big challenge for us, myself this week, and I'm gonna take it up, and we'll see how it turns out on Sunday.
1: And he's kind of referring to the 80th percentile, just and Ben made a big point about this. I talked to a guy up here 2 days ago, and he made a point, said, "Hey guys, in the first half, Minnesota gave up 100, almost 200 yards offense and two touchdowns. Do you think they tucked their tail? Do you think they went home and said, 'Okay, I'm not going to blitz anymore. We can't handle it'?" Brian Flores came back the second half and he brought it. He gave up 3 points and got two sacks, and they won the game. So, he's not going to back away. You made a good point. Against the Bears last year, they did only pressure him 25%. I think it was 25% of the time. So he's doing that. The interesting thing, we're talking about the run game. I was with Norv Turner at Dallas, and we were at the Cowboys, and then Norv was my offensive coordinator at the Dolphins. And Norv would like, and TJ really appreciates this play. If Norv thought you were going to blitz, he would run the tailback counter, block everybody down, pull backside guard, attack or tight end, whoever, kick out, and here we go. And his thinking was, we're just going to wash everybody down, but we're going to run the ball. When we hit a gash, it's going to be a home run. So, yeah, it's going to be interesting to see what Ben does, what type of runs and how many compared to the passing game. I know that Chicago, I don't think Ben will be influenced by the fans, but they are dying for Odunze, and they're dying for Burden, and obviously their number one guy, Colson Loveland, who none of those guys were really factors last week. So that's a big talk here in town, is we got to get these guys the ball. So it'll be interesting to see. Does he run it with some type of different scheme, or does he just line up and say, we're going to throw it in crossing routes and picks and all that stuff?
3: Yeah, do you think that they're going to take a chance in isolating somebody on Colson Loveland? That it's a walking mismatch, because this is a guy who did not catch a pass and they still scored 59 points. But if you're aggressive and you put somebody on an island with him, he can get open like a wide receiver.
0: Yeah, I think there's too many weapons out there. I think you have too much to think about to worry about one specific guy. You kind of look at the offense on the Vikings side too. It's like when you have a quarterback in Caleb Williams that can run. You have two running backs that can hurt you. You have receivers on the outside that can hurt you. You have a tight end in the middle that if you isolate can beat you. So offensively, there's weapons. So you know, to the point is, can we trick you? Can we trick you into making mistakes? Can we show you something that looks like a blitz or a look and then drop out of it and get into something else and maybe give Caleb Williams a look that he hasn't seen? And maybe he throws a ball to us and we can get the turnover. I think the reality is if we get behind early, I think you're going to see an aggressive offense early from Chicago coming at you, maybe throwing a deep ball early, trying to see what the Vikings are going to do and make them react.

they want to keep that 59-point momentum going, get that crowd into it. And this is not a Vikings team, let's be honest, with Carson Wentz, it's going to play from behind very well. It worked last week because of maybe some mistakes and some errors in coaching down the road with Green Bay. And of course, it paid off because B-Flow stayed aggressive. So, well, Wentz is going to play from behind very well. It worked last week because of maybe some mistakes and some errors in coaching down the road with Green Bay. And, of course, it paid off because B-Flow stayed aggressive. But you stayed in the game. The Bears want to put this thing away early, and they could definitely do it if they have a good first quarter.

0: Oh, there in Jones. I mean, Joe Montana, Steve Young back in the day, I'm dating myself. They won a lot of Super Bowls where the deepest ball that was thrown to Jerry Rice was 20 yards. They were ball control, passing game with the run. I think there's got to be a plan for Minnesota. I would be expecting those high percentage throws, move the chains, and keep the clock running. I mean, you don't want to give the ball back to Ben real quick.
1: All right, now let's go to them Packers and the Jets. Out in the Meadowlands, the Packers are winless. The Jets are 1-0. Did not see that one coming. Geno Smith at it for the Jets. Mason Crosby, is this the game where the Packers get into the winning column for the first time in a long time?
2: Well, that's the hope, and I think that's the expectation. You know, if they go out to MetLife and lay an egg and don't show well, and unfortunately, if it goes the way that these last six games have gone, especially the last two, I think there's going to be a lot of questions there. You know, around this coaching staff, around what's going on in Green Bay. But you know, I know everyone on this panel is really happy right now because the Packers are a little down because it's been a little while. So like, smile right now because they find a way to work it back. I know, TJ, you're torn at times. But, you know, I was looking at the – I think Geno Smith, like, he's the type of guy. I mean, he had five incompletions last game. Very, very solid managing-type quarterback. He's had success against Jonathan Gannon's defense when Gannon was there at Arizona. So he kind of knows what's going to be coming at him. And then they're going to run the ball. So my concern is if the Packers go and start making big plays like they did against Minnesota early, and all of a sudden the Jets start controlling the clock, and we find ourselves in the similar situation that we were in last week, that's going to be really telling for this team. If all of a sudden you're up, you know, 10 points in the third quarter, can they find a way to close out the game? And If I'm LaFleur, if I'm a competitor, I'm going out to win, I almost want it to be that situation. I want to get a lead and then just say like, all right, we're going to finally close the team out. We're going to find a way to take this thing to the fourth quarter and win a game with that lead. And so I have the Packers winning this game. I think they're going to go out there. They're going to rebound. I do not think Aaron Glenn's going to blitz the same way that the Vikings did. So hopefully we can maybe establish a little bit of the run game, get Jordan Love to just find some more easy completions, not just have to rely on that big passing game to go out there and score points.
1: Geno Smith, he was 4-0 against Jonathan Gannon defenses when he was in Seattle and they were playing the Cardinals. So that's something to keep an eye on. Also, do you put any validity in that Aaron Glenn might have a good working knowledge base of going against the Matt LaFleur offense from his days in Detroit as a defensive coordinator?
2: Yeah, and you know, I don't think that that hurts ever whenever you have experience, but you know, at the same time, you know, LaFleur's seen his defenses as well. So, hopefully the plan is even if you don't feel confident because you don't have Josh Jacobs, like they have to try to establish a run game. You have to get the ball on the ground, you have to control that clock because I think Matt LaFleur's best offenses are clock man, like you're controlling the clock and you have a lot of time of possession. He's not a guy that's going to run a lot of no huddle, not, you know, all of that. So honestly, a game like last game, a game like the game in Chicago, when they jump up on somebody, it's almost not the way he wants to play offense. He wants to control that clock and plod along and find a way to win late. Yeah, I think Aaron Glenn is probably just licking his chops, trying to figure out, you know, how he's going to attack this offensive front, how he's going to try to get pressure on Jordan Love. You know, we got a player over there in Igbaré that was in Green Bay. He's going to be looking and seeing his old teammates. How is he going to beat them on the pass rush to try to get to Jordan? And, you know, again, I told you this Vikings in that Vikings game, it's misleading. I think our defense played pretty well for the most part. They were just on the field for so much of that game. Packers, I think they didn't even have a 3-minute drive in those first three quarters. And so they just wore out the pressure and all the stuff. And then they got stuck in tough situations where the Vikings started in their own red zone. So I think this Packers defense is going to be, you know, a lot better than maybe the point line showed in the Vikings game. And I hope they can go out there in MetLife and prove that they're a better team than they showed in the second half of the game last week.
1: All right, let's move into Detroit. TJ Lang, wondering, you don't have a game. You already played week two against the Bills. We talked about that loss. Are there questions being asked?

0: about whether Dan Campbell did the right thing in moving Penei Sewell from right tackle, where he was the best in football, to the left side, where he did struggle a little bit against the Bills.
1: No, I don't think there's questions being asked, and I think Penei has handled this like a pro, and I think he'd probably be the first guy to tell you he is so accountable, you know, in his game where, you know, he could have 70 plays, 69 great ones, and maybe one bad one, but that's all he wants to talk about is the one bad one. Obviously, you know, there's still room to grow, but I think that just there's been so much volatility and change with that offensive line, not only throughout the first couple games, but in all of training camp. They had so many different moving pieces, you know, with Juice Scruggs was playing left guard, and then, you know, Ben Bartsch was out. He was with an They weren't really happy with Christian Mahogany at the start of camp. They were throwing a lot of different guys next to you, and that could throw the chemistry off a little bit to where, hey, I'm not really sure. I'm not really 100% comfortable yet with the guy next to me. And that can kind of change your mindset a little bit. At you know, a couple of rough plays. I think there was one sack fumble in that Saints game that wasn't his fault. The running back ran right into his back and threw him off of his pass block that led to a sack fumble, which I don't know if you guys saw that. I don't know how that got overturned because the ball clearly went backward. But the Lions, even Dan Campbell, we'll take it. We've been on the other side of a lot of these calls that have been against us. I don't know what the ruling was, but we'll take it. But no, I'm not worried about Penei Sewell. I am worried about, however, the depth of their offensive line right now, because when you look at some of the guys that started this past Thursday against the Bills, Ben Bartsch was a guy who was supposed to be a depth piece. Juice Scruggs was supposed to be a depth piece. Larry Borum was supposed to be a depth piece. Those guys all started in that game in week two. So, you know, if you get Blake Miller back healthy, Christian Mahogany back healthy, we know Cade Mays is going to be out for a little bit of time on that piece. But can the guys that for the next, call it three or four games, step up and just find a way to create some sort of, you know, solid offensive line and just find a way to win games? I think that you kind of treat that as like the trade deadline where you're getting three guys back, you know, in 4 or 5 weeks.
0: All right, when we come back, we'll wrap things up with some predictions and some parting shots right here on Inside the North, brought to you by 5-Hour Energy.
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13: Welcome back to Inside the North, brought to you by 5-Hour Energy. Time now to go around our panel. Predictions, parting shots, whatever you want to say. Let's start with Chad Greenway up in Minnesota on the Vikings. Chad, what do you think is going to happen Sunday at Soldier Field?
14: Well, I mean, I was so close to calling last week perfect. I mean, we were up 10. I called it by 10. We had to score another touchdown, unfortunately, and kind of blow my prediction out of the water and go by 17. It is what it is. It can't be perfect. But listen,
15: here we go.
14: Going to Soldier Field is a challenge. This Vikings, current Vikings team has gone there 6 years in a row and got a win. Now, again, this is a different Bears team. This is a different setup offensively. The one thing that I think Bears land in Bears country, all my in-laws down in Joliet would love is too cocky, right? 59 points in the first game. You can get a little bit over your skis. You have an aggressive defense coming in. I like us in a controlled game, 24-21, kick a field goal in it at the end, and walk out of Soldier Field 2-0. And I just love saying that to you guys on here right now. I can't wait to hear what Coach has to say about that. But listen, this is the only way we can win this game is by controlling the tempo and taking the air out of the ball for Caleb Williams. So it's going to take a team effort. Need to get a couple turnovers on the road, and hopefully they cut the grass this week so JJ can run fast.
13: They haven't cut the grass since August 4th. I think Dave, are the Bears too cocky?
16: Never.
17: Probably. Probably a little bit confident. I'll be honest with you, just because that's the way Ben is. You know, Ben's he's making predictions, but I just think that this is going to be one that Dennis Allen, having knowing him and being up there and sitting with him in camp, he wants the pressure. You know, not crazy, not like Brian Flores, but 30% pressure. We didn't get that last week. I think this week he is going to do it some because of Carson Wentz. And yep. I think he's going to force Carson into some bad plays. And then I think the Bears win this game at home. I mean, this stadium will

0: will be. It's always loud here, but they're really pacing it this year. It's a lot of excitement. And I just think turnovers will be the game. Whenever you say turnovers, that was the lifeline of this Bears defense. I don't see that changing.
1: Dave, as a coach, when you look at the Friday injury report in week two, I know it's early, but when you see nobody listed on the injury report, you got to feel like that's a rarity. And that's also something that not every team is dealing with right now. The Bears are fully healthy.
0: Yeah, they are. And there was concern about two or three players, offensive linemen, you know, Darnell Wright early in the week. But when you win, those injuries heal so much quicker. You know, when you're having a bad year and you're off
2: That's
0: to a,
2: true.
0: And players don't feel like, I don't know if we can, you know, not that, that 2-day injury all of a sudden is a week. So I think everybody's feeling it right now. They look around the division. They see the Green Bay struggling. They see the Detroit struggling. They see Minnesota with a backup quarterback. You know, there's no reason why they shouldn't be very confident and very excited.
1: All right, Mason, how confident are the Packers going into the Meadowlands to play the Jets?
3: You know, I hope they're going in with a mentality of kind of a back against the wall, right? Like whenever we go into games and, you know, you kind of got hit in the mouth the week before, you know, we had leadership. You know, whenever I played with TJ Lang, whenever you know, Aaron Rodgers, the guys that we had in that building, it was a mentality of we're going to go out and prove it. We're going to fight for one another and we're going to hold that G up to the best of our ability. So I hope that this team has some fight. I just want to see them finish a game, fight, protect their quarterback. And that doesn't just mean protecting him by blocking the guy in front of it. Like I want to see some fire and some juice from this team this week. And that comes in so many different ways. So I just hope they go out there to the Meadowlands, there in MetLife, and you just see an energy that was different than the second half of last week. You felt like all of a sudden that overwhelming pressure from that Minnesota Vikings team wore on that that Packers sideline, like from their body language, their looks, like just how their energy went down. So I need to see that from this team. And if they can go out there and they just fight for one another, play for that G on their helmet, they can go out there and get a win against the Jets. Because until the Jets stack enough successes, they're still the Jets, and they also have to prove that they're a better team this year, and the Packers pedigree there has proven to have more success in the previous years than the Jets have.
1: High scoring game. You got 6 field goals, or how are they gonna win this game? What's the score?
3: That's 6 field goals. Let's hope not. Let's hope that they can actually punch in the red zone. I mean, that's another big factor for them is, you know, they could not score in the red zone. So hopefully they can find some touchdowns. Let that young kicker just get used to kicking some extra points. And yeah. Man, again, this panel feeling good right now as the Packers, you know, lose a game. Everybody's pretty excited. You know, Coach Juan sat walking around Chicago getting free coffees. I mean, Caleb calling out Carolina's defense for saying they had a good defense when he scored 59 points on them. I mean, there's some arrogance in that play.
0: Wait, 16 point lead and 9 passes in the shotgun in a row? Come on, Mason.
3: Hey, missing up here. Yeah, hey, you got coach. 3 in the last, 20? So, yeah, y'all enjoy those, and we'll see what it looks like here in a couple weeks. I can't wait for that one.
1: TJ Lang, you got the last word, and you can predict both games if you want.
2: I just, I love the banter back and forth. I'll be honest, and Mason and Chad probably don't want to hear this, but, Coach, you're going to love it. Chicago kind of scares the hell out of me a little bit. And even you mentioned, without even getting, you know, Adunze and some of those other playmakers involved, they still put up almost 60 points.
1: Dave, when you're Ben Johnson and you come out, you're thinking that, all right, if you scored 59 points, what is realistic for, you think, the Bears offensively against the Vikings at Soldier Field? And do you think that he does have to worry about getting a little bit too aggressive?
0: You know, I don't know. Hopefully he won't go through. I mean, he went for 4th and 1. Where was it? On a minus 20 yard line, guys.
1: Ben, that's what I'm getting at. Yeah, that was the thing.
0: And I was told that he was just confident that their offensive line could block Carolina's defense. That's why he did it. But that aside, I think the Bears score 30 points. I really do. I think they get two turnovers and they score 30 points, and I don't see Minnesota scoring that many.
4: Yeah, I think the underrated group here is this offensive line for the Bears that is not getting as much attention as maybe they need to. The interior of that line, a lot of continuity, yep. Smart guys in there, guys that know how to. You know, I love Garrett Bradbury coming in, and Ben Johnson's want to go get him because that's the guy that he wanted for Caleb Williams. I think that's really important to have a center and a quarterback that are so connected that way. And listen, I think it's going to be one of the biggest parts of the season, and our interior defensive front has to match that for us to be a game.
1: And I think you guys will appreciate this. Joe Tooney, nobody's won more games in the NFL than Joe Tooney has since coming into the league in 2016.
4: Dude, shout it out.
2: If I can call take-backsies as representing the Lions, if I ever go to Chicago again, I'm going to grab Ben Johnson, put him in a bag, and bring him back to Detroit. Because hasn't been the same here.
0: You might be looking for your defensive coordinator in that bag. We saw that.
2: I'll trade you straight up. One for one.
4: Yeah.
2: I'll trade you.
1: Fuck. Great back and forth. We'll be continuing it next week. It'll be a great slate of games. TJ, enjoy the weekend of not having to watch the Lions, Bears, and Vikings awesome. Sunday at Soldier Field. Jets to host the Packers, and the Packers go for their first victory of the season. And we'll be back next week to talk about all that happened in Week 2 before Week 3. Thank you for listening to the Inside the North, brought to you by 5-Hour Energy. For TJ Lang, Chad Greenway, Mason Crosby, and Dave Wanstead, I'm David Haw from The Score in Chicago. We'll talk to you next week.
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23: Happy Sunday, everybody. 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I am Gabe Ramirez. Been waiting all week for this. Bears put up 59 points last Sunday, so I've been up all week thinking, are they ever going to punt again? And I got two guys who obviously, as you heard in the intro, know something about our Chicago Bears. The franchise's all-time leader in games played, 16-year Chicago Bear Patrick Manley, and of course, six-time Pro Bowler, All-Pro center Olin Krutz. Fellas, excited to talk to you guys about, of course, today's matchup. Pat, I want to start with you. Obviously, after the last week, you know, what are you even thinking as you're heading into this Minnesota game? You know, what are your feels like?
24: Well, first, welcome to the show, man. We got a new quarterback on our hands. We got a backup quarterback like Carson Wentz for the Minnesota Vikings. But, last week was a game we all talked about that we were just, I guess we have to learn how to watch these Chicago Bears. We're expecting them to put up 50-plus points every week. It was just a different game that we haven't seen around the city in a while. So there's a lot of questions going into this game. With everybody talking about Brian Flores versus Ben Johnson, but the players have to play now. You know, the preparation has been done all week. We're going to figure out what Brian Flores does to Ben Johnson's offense and Caleb Williams. But just excited to see, after that first week of the offensive explosion, the defense struggling a little bit, what they can do to improve, how much improvement can be done from week one to week two. They have a great test today with this Minnesota Vikings team, you know, who beat the Green Bay Packers last week. But I'm just excited to see if what we saw last week is who these Bears are.
23: Mm-hmm. Olin, obviously you this week, you know, I know me when I'm walking around the city, a lot of people coming up talking to you. What has your week been like after the Bears put up 59 points?
25: Yeah, it was almost like that Seinfeld show, like Bizarro World, right, where like Elaine is with a different group of friends, but they're nice and they're totally different, but they're exactly the same. And you put on ESPN.com this morning and Chicago Bears sit atop the offensive rankings. And you're enjoying that week. And like Pat said, when you watch the Chicago Bears, you know that they are, what they're doing, it can't continue, right? Like they are, what they put on film last week wasn't fake. They are that good on offense. The Minnesota Vikings come to town, and this is how the NFL is. Every time you think you're about to take that next step and become the offense that everybody wants you to be, I like to call Flores, I used to call Wink Martindale this, but I call him Baba Yaga from Wick, right? He's the boogeyman, right? And what do they say in John Wick? They go, hey, man, he's not the boogeyman. He's the guy you call to kill the boogeyman, right? And that is who Flores is. He's the kind of guy, by that I mean, if you play center, if you play quarterback, if you're the offense coordinator, you're up all night, man. Like, you watch that defense, Pat and Gabe, and you say to yourself, you start, oh, okay, let me turn the coffee on. I'm going to be up all night studying what they're doing, what blitzes are coming, who should I identify, who should I block. Flores does a great job, guys, of getting his guys in place to make plays. But then on our side, we got the Baba Yaga on offense, right? That's the crazy thing about the Chicago Bears now. Oh, we can match up. We can match up with our offensive weapons. We can match up with our play caller. I've been excited for this since Monday, since the game popped up. And I said, man, it's Flores versus Ben Johnson. And then they both put on the performance that they put on last week. And how many times in Chicago are we must-watch TV on offense versus the defensive coordinator? Excited about this game, excited about this week. And like you said, what has your week been like? Well, now you know. The week has been like that, where I'm watching these guys on film. I'm watching them from Sunday night, from Monday morning when I was on the Peyton and Hall show already. Excited for this matchup we're about to see today.
23: Just getting ready to get some more tape on hand. You know, I listened to you guys last year during the Bears when they first started getting some victories. And one thing that you guys touched on was, and Olin, it was specifically you, you said the ability to duplicate games, right? That's how you can get these victories. And you thought that early in the season, you thought that game, leaning on the run, passing when needed, was something that was duplicable. Do you feel that way about this week one, Olin, when you saw what was happening last week? Like, that's something that they can duplicate? Not necessarily the points, but again, leaning heavily on that run with this Bears offense.
25: Well, the run game and in the third down conversions, Gabe, right? The young quarterback finding guys in the defense, in the scheme, not just using his legs, but sitting in the pocket, hitting Luther Burden after Garrett Bradbury gets a holding on third and one. No problem, man. A young quarterback said, just I'll keep this drive going. I'll keep the sticks moving, get the ball. Like Pat knows, when you're running the football, you do need extra downs to get going, because at first it's going to be, you know, it's going to be a second and seven, and then third and three. And we got to convert those. And that's how the run game gets going with DeAndre Swift and the running backs, and obviously the best, you know, the right side of the offensive line and the offensive line in general with Ben Johnson. Formation stuff, getting the looks they want. Very, very repeatable, Gabe, just to use another word, very repeatable what they are doing on offense, to your point, right? And what really, Pat, magnifies the run game is the young quarterback's ability to stretch the field, touch every part of the field, and get outside the pocket and threaten you.
24: Yeah, and I think with this run game, when you break down other teams or even just look at the Bears, you kind of highlight players who the strength of the team are, and that's what you have. You have that right side of the offensive line that you can just line up and run the ball. And then, Olin, like you said, formationally and with Ben Johnson's brain, he can set up schemes, call the right calls at the right time, and get the matchups dictated how he wants. And I think that's something that can be repeatable, that it's just because you have the players to start with, and then you obviously have the offensive coach that knows how to get the scheme going and wants to run the ball. That's the other thing, that wants to run the ball. He wants to be a run identified offense who has a heck of a passing game as well, which I think is very important, that if you want to be a running team. And I think he understands how to build his offense and structure his offense and who he wants to be. And they've done that with Ryan Poles, of who they've drafted, who they've signed, and who they have on that offensive line. And I think that's the most important thing to me, of how it can be repeatable because of who they have. They just have players now you can line up and go get them.
23: He's Patrick Manley. I'm Gabe Ramirez, along with Olin Krutz. Of course, this is your Bears pregame show. You guys talked about the Bears running early and often. So I want to talk about scheme and protection for Caleb Williams, specifically in the event that Brian Flores comes in, to your point, Olin, and puts eight in the box on first down, second down, to try to take that away from you. What should protection schemes look like in the event that Flores comes out and tries to eliminate one of the skills and obviously things that the Bears lean on?
24: Hey, Olin, you just pointed at me. I've been waiting all week to hear from you because you talked about, you said you watched tape all week. I watched you for 13 years together at Halas

0: Hall. I've watched you study for games like this, defensive coordinators like this. So I would love to hear what your plan is. How deep have you gone into Flores's playbook? I know when you played, you would go back years before and try to find maybe centers that were like you to schemes like you. It's just been fun to watch Brian Flores and what he's done and how he structures this and how he puts so many people up and just confuses the heck out of you. And Olin, just having you here in front of us, I think us as listeners, me as a former teammate and a friend of yours, we're lucky to get this perspective because there's nobody better to kind of maybe dial up a scheme of how you protect this or how maybe as you get going, I might ask you a question, how would you counter it if he does something? You know what I mean? So I'd love to hear what you have to say.
1: Yeah, that's avoiding it because there's not a lot of answers to what Brian Flores does, right? He confuses you. He puts those guys in a box, and he has a coach on the field in Harrison Smith who can arrange, make checks, and he's doing the things that you watch great quarterbacks do, right? They're checking to certain formations. They got some auto checks on, some auto blitzes. They're blitzing off of, say, the center points to a linebacker. The other linebacker's going to come. So they're really just taking advantage of things that you're deciding to do, and then they're reacting to what you're doing, right? And as far as what do you do against a guy like Brian Flores is, look, man, you got to stay out of third and long, right? You got to stay in favorable down and distances. And then when you do get in that third and long, you're just going to be dealing with that eight-man front. And then what protection do you keep guys in? Do you get them out? That's all based on the guys you have on your offense and the matchups you're trying to get. Now, they'd have the thing that impresses me the most, and I'm sure you guys agree with this, is anybody can draw these, not anybody, but anybody can draw these blitzes up that Brian Flores wants to use. You can tell when you watch the Minnesota Vikings film, this guy is an amazing teacher, man. The way he explains it to people, the way they understand what their job is supposed to be, the way they react to their blitz, the way they cover, either whether they're man or zone, to cover the area they're supposed to be in and keep their eyes on the quarterback, and the way everyone looks like they understand what their job is supposed to do. It's absolutely fun to watch, right? It's controlled chaos, where they're creating chaos in your mind, but really they know exactly what they're doing. And that's what makes this matchup fun between Ben Johnson and Flores, because they're the same on both sides. You could tell they simply explain to their guys, this is exactly what I want you to do. Just do this and it'll work, because a lot of guys are trying to do what Brian Flores does in the NFL. A lot of guys are trying to walk up those eight guys. A lot of guys are trying to blitz people, but they have the exact guys they need on that defense. They find them in the draft. They put them, they understand what they're supposed to do and what their job is. Now, as far as protection goes, Pat, as you know, I would need a four-hour show with a TV, a grease board, and some way to show people different protections, right? You have solid protection, you have slide protection, you have dual protection, you have sort protection. You got to mix it up. You got to mix it up so they don't know what's coming. If you watched last week's game closely, the one thing that the Chicago Bears did struggle with were linebacker blitzes up the middle and the ends cage rushing to keep Caleb Williams in the pocket. And to be honest with you, I think Ebro got that from Flores' film from last year, right? And he was running those linebackers downhill on our running backs, and Swift did a nice job picking it up. But if you just go back to last year's game, Cashman got a holding call on Swift last year, right? So they're going to be trying to blitz the Bears' new center, Garrett Bradbury, and the running backs in that middle of that offensive line, but keep Caleb in the pocket. That's what he's going to be doing to him. So for me, that would be turn protection, right, where you have linemen picking up different gaps so you don't get a running back stuck on a linebacker coming downhill at him. But like you know, Pat, it's going to be a guessing game all day where they're going to be mixing up protection, mixing up screens, trying to use quick count. Spiegel said this week on the Spiegel and Holmes show when I was on that there was a tag that Ben used that more than anybody in the NFL, where he quick count them, get to the line, snap it fast before they can make their checks, before they can line their blitz up. So they got to show you what they're doing. So you just got to use basically everything in your book, because if he locks down on what you're doing and he can pick a blitz to go against you, you are in trouble.
2: Gamesmanship at its finest.
0: Real quick, let me ask Olin. So I was thinking about the quick snap. Yeah, but I felt like when I was a lineman, sometimes that's an advantage and a disadvantage because all of a sudden something's not lined up like you're seeing. The ball snapped, and maybe the guy that your responsibility is lined up differently or dropping, and next thing you know, you're a step behind and the guy's got your shoulder. So like you said, correct me if I'm wrong, you got to kind of, it's kind of a guessing game. You can't go into the game and say you're doing that all the time. You've got to throw that in there every other series or whatever when you do it. So it's just a hard matchup. Ben Johnson talked about it during his press conference that, you know, the lack of sleep, and Olin, you talked about the extra coffee, that it's going to be a hard game to figure that out. I was just trying to think about you as an offensive lineman, and when I played offensive line, like what you preferred to have. Me personally, I liked it when it was just simplified. You know what I mean? Like you talked about turn protection, and I was thinking about the old pop protection. Gabe, pop protection we had was the four down linemen just had the four offensive linemen to the two to the left and two to the right of Olin had the four down linemen, and Olin literally would pop and block whoever was the free runner. Whether so, if the running back was in, maybe Olin would have the free runner to the left side, the running back would have the free runner to the right side, or just Olin would dissect what the defense was and pick the free runner. But against this Flores defense, Olin, that's almost impossible because of the different formations and figuring out who's coming.
1: Yeah, you would scan and sort, which is usually the running back's job, but then I would, you would, as a center, you would take the job, and the guards and tackles wouldn't have to do it. But yes, you would be guessing out there a lot. It would take a ton of studying. And what I'm saying is what a guy's, what it's morphed into, Gabe and Pat, is you point at a guy, they know by that, you're saying, I have him. They look at each other and they say, okay, he's coming to me, you go. Right, and Rob Marinelli used to do that, right, with Briggs and Lack, where if the center pointed at Lack, Briggs would go. If the center pointed at Briggs, Lack would go. So they've morphed into this different blitzes now where you can't be right. You can't be right. The quarterback, you can try to pick it up. That's not what happens in the NFL, man. You don't block a blitz. You don't block a blitzing team. You beat it. You beat blitzes in the NFL. That's what great quarterbacks do. You know, Caleb was going to use his legs, maybe spin out, make a guy miss, and then he's going to throw. He has to throw the ball before the blitz gets to him because they're going to have free runners coming at him no matter how much you try to pick it up.
0: Well, that's the thing to me, is Caleb going to be the great equalizer? You know, the what we've seen from growth year to one to two and two to three of what we saw in just one game, he seems like he has complete command of this offense. Well, now is a complete test. Does he have complete command of this offense? But also his legs. You know, I'm sure Brian Flores, we talk about him, we're putting on this pedestal, and he deserves it. But also he's scheming against Caleb Williams and his legs and his escapability. And Olin, you talked about it earlier, the cage rush on the outside trying to bring pressure up the middle with blitzes and dogs and twists and all that kind of stuff. But Caleb has shown it. He can beat it no matter what. So it's going to be fun to see what Ben Johnson and Coach Roschar come up protection-wise. But I think the thing that probably scares Brian Flores the most is Caleb Williams and his legs and his playability outside of the pocket. So as much pressure is on Ben Johnson and Roschar of coming up with a game plan, obviously the quarterback today, when he gets out there and plays, it's all on him. And we're going to see how great he is. You know, this Iceman, all this great play, I can't wait to see him go against this defense with now what we've seen or what we expect of the brain that he has to go with this physical ability.
2: Well, I think we anticipated a jump for Caleb Williams, and it's cool to see it in week one. But again, you want to see it happen week in and week out to be that X factor. You're listening to your local Ford dealers pregame show. Gabe Ramirez, Patrick Manley, Olin Krutz. Of course, this segment brought to you by Wildfire Restaurants with five Chicagoland locations. Gentlemen, I wanted to ask, you know, we're talking about, you know, the schemes and guessing correctly in certain moments. Does it ever come down to, you know, I am just going to do what I do best against whatever it is you're going to throw at me, and I'll figure it out on the fly? Or is it simply just, I'm going to choose every single possession of what I'm going to do? Like, I would assume Ben Johnson would say, no, I understand I have to go up against Brian Flores, but I think in this moment, I'm just going to do what I do best.
1: Yeah, it's an interesting question, because that's, I don't know if you saw on my Twitter, I had AI make me Flores and Ben Johnson in a heavyweight bout, like they're fighting in there, right? Fighting in the ring. And by that, I meant, like, there's going to be counter punches. Like, you do come out, and you line up, and you do what you do best, and you make them stop that. And then they are going to stop it, because that's how good they are. They're going to stop it with the defense they call, or the shades they use, or how they line up, or the linebacker blitz they use, or whatever they come out to stop it. And then you got to counter punch, and then do what else you do best, right? Out of what formation, out of what personnel. Oh, okay, they're doing this to 13 personnel, which is three tight ends. Well, let me throw three wide receivers on the field and see what their answer is for that, right? So it's going to be constant, like, what do we do best? And then players, not plays, and that's what makes these two guys great, is the fact that they can counterpunch, that they can adjust on the move, and they can get going to what they need to get go to play in and get the ball into the players' hands that they want to get it into.
0: Yeah, no, I'm just curious how much he's going to lean on the run early. He did that last week as well. You know, what do you do against Flores? are we going to see more three tight end sets?

0: Are we going to see that just to kind of balance out, you know, with the eight guys at the line of scrimmage? Do you lean on your heavy set of the right side of the or heavy your guys on the right side of the line? Like the counterpunch is just going to be interesting to see how this thing feels out as it goes. But I do think if I'm the offensive coordinator, I'm going to come out and just lean on my run game early to see if I can get that thing going, to get everybody comfortable and maybe feel each other out. Because that is the strength of the team. We talked about it. That right side of the offensive line is the strength of the team. I think you can just line up and you can move the ball. They have some great players over there, but I just think those guys are better than others. So it will be interesting to see how we start out this game with Ben Johnson and his game plan and what the counterpunches come off of that. But I wouldn't be surprised. I'm not a big numbers guy, but I went back and looked. I think they ran 13 personnel 11% of the time in week two compared to not much in the first week. With now with the three tight ends you have, are you going to see more of that? Matchup-wise, if they do run more man, if Colston Loveland's in man, is he the guy that you're going to try to get the ball to? So all these counterpunches you're going to see of how they figure this thing out, I think the first quarter is just going to kind of be interesting of a little bit of back and forth, and then they kind of get, you know, what was your prep like all week for this? What was your prep like for this all week? And then figure out how to attack each other.
1: Yeah, outside of those scripted plays, that's going to be interesting to see how they run. I know Ben Johnson's the kind of guy who he'll say, hey, Colston Loveland didn't get a catch. That's the first place I'm going. He's done that a lot last year, and I think it'll be interesting to see how he kicks this one off. All right, we will continue here on our local Ford Dealers pregame show. On the other side of the ball, what are the Bears going to do against Justin Jefferson? Will Jalen Johnson follow him around the entire game? We'll discuss that and more on the other side. It's your local Ford Dealers pregame show right here on Chicago Sports Radio 104.3 The Score.
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14: They're down and five. Good protection over the middle. It's caught for a touchdown. Jefferson. And he breaks out his first gritty of the 2025 season, and the Vikings are showing they're going to go for two.
15: Justin Jefferson, touching pay dirt last year against the Bears. Shout out to Fox for that one. Vikings took the victory 27-24. Looking for a different outcome today, 12 o'clock, when the Bears at Soldier Field take on the Minnesota Vikings. It's Gabe Ramirez hanging out with Olin Krutz and Patrick Manley, and we get to talk about JJ right now. Double J. Never like to see him. It doesn't matter who the quarterback is, fellas. JJ McCarthy, Carson Wentz. He thought it was going to be Kyler Murray. This is someone who the Bears corners, specifically after what happened last week, going to be paying attention to. Patrick, when you're thinking about Justin Jefferson and the impact he has for this Minnesota Vikings team, I mean, what can you say about the guy?
16: I mean, he's like what I talked about the Bears offensive line. You know what you got, right? You put a star next to him, and he's got a bigger star than most receivers in the NFL, maybe the biggest star. But it's a game, to me, if you're Jalen Johnson after last week's game, you would want to be excited to go against him. You know, because they both, him and Tyreek Stevenson, did not play their best game. It was interesting to me. You always listen to the coaches' press conferences. They never call out players, but if you listen real closely, they call out players. And he just talked about how those two guys didn't play great. And they've got an opportunity today going against Justin Jefferson to step up and have a better game. But he's just a guy, I think, that's, as a coach, as a fan or whatever you look at, he's a guy that's just going to get his. But you got to limit how much he gets. And I think that's the way you look at a player like this. You just a lot of respect for him and how good he is. But again, it's a big day for Tyreek Stevenson and Jalen Johnson going against him to step up against what they did last week and what they put on film.
17: Yeah, and you hope the rain and the wind helps you out, right?

0: when you got a guy like Justin Jefferson, because how do you stop him? How do you stop a guy who's the best in the NFL or top two or three in the NFL, which basically means he's one of the best in the world at what he does. His routes are clean. He can beat you even though you have, you know, your coverage is perfect. You call the perfect coverage. You call the perfect play. And guess what? Justin Jefferson is open, right? You're in the perfect spot. You're where you're supposed to be, Pat. And he jumps over you and makes the catch, right? He finds a way to get open. This guy is just that good. It's like I tell offensive linemen when you go against a guy like Myles Garrett. You can take the perfect pass set. You can throw your hands perfectly. You'll be in perfect position. And you'll still kick your butt. I'm sorry. That's just how good some guys are, man. That is the NFL. That's why you pay a guy like Justin Jefferson. He's must-watch TV. And then you throw in Jalen Johnson, Tyreek Stevenson, and what Pat talked about, the way they played last week. You're worried about that secondary a little bit, right, with all the injuries they got. And I thought maybe, I don't know what you guys thought, I'm sure it was talked about on the radio all week, but Malik Muhammad was probably their best player on defense. It was not saying much. It's not what you want to say after week one. But we know what Jalen Johnson is, man. He's an all-pro cornerback. He can play at a very high level, and you match those two guys up, and it'll be fun. It'll be must-watch TV today. That's why this game is fun, right? Think about, we're talking about Ben Johnson. We're talking about Brian Flores. Think about O'Connell and Dennis Allen, right? Those are two names. Just 2 years ago, man, O'Connell was Ben Johnson, right? He could take any quarterback, Sam Darnold, and make them great. And then Dennis Allen, very good defense coordinator, so another good matchup on that side of the ball. But Gabe, just talking about Justin Jefferson, man, you watch him run his routes. You watch him compete. You watch him after the catch. You watch him block. You watch him do all the things that a great wide receiver does in the NFL.
1: Absolutely. 8 catches, 92 yards, 2 touchdowns on 9 targets last week. And, of course, the Bears giving up 478 yards to the Carolina Panthers last year. Question I have for you, Olin, you know, when you're thinking about Justin Jefferson, right, is he a guy where you say to yourself, just we're going to just double team him the entire game because that's the way to minimize his efficiency on the offensive side of the ball?
0: I don't think you could double team him the entire game, but you definitely have to be aware of where he lines up and how you're going to handle him, because you can take the top off your defense at any time, and he can score from anywhere on the field. But the Vikings have a good run game. They have a good offensive line. They have a lot of money put into that offensive line. They also have T.J. Hockenson, and we all know around here in Chicago what kind of threat Aaron Jones is out of the backfield. Now, Mason being hurt, their other great back, helps the Chicago Bears out defense a little bit, but you got to, just like we talked about, the matchup on the other side of the ball, Dennis Allen's got to go in and out of things, change things up, give them different looks, but make sure you're aware on every time this guy can go the distance at any time. But that young safety, the guy Thieneman, who runs, you know, he's, man, that guy is fast on film. And I know Gabe keeps pointing. Gabe, keep that finger to yourself. I'll let Pat go when I'm ready. Listen, they do a great job. You know, that guy can run, man, and you got to pay attention to what he is doing out there.
2: Yeah. Can I go now?
0: Yeah. Well, I don't know. Gabe's like, when you go, he never points. But when I go, he keeps pointing. You know what I mean? Come on, Gabe. Right, take it easy over there in that chair. Listen, hey, Pat, I play with all kind of backup quarterbacks. They're always messing up signals. You know what I mean?
2: Hey, Gabe, here's some little
0: Get me the starters back. Get me the starters back.
2: Listen to your all-pro center, all right? He'll get you in the right protection. He'll get you the slide protection, skin protection, everything he talked about. Well, let's let Olin run this thing. No, but I think the other thing today, we haven't really talked about it yet, is Carson Wentz being at quarterback and what Kevin O'Connell does with him. He's had limited reps in preseason with J.J. McCarthy in there as well, and they're trying to figure out between three quarterbacks who the quarterback is. And I think it is good for Carson Wentz, bad for the Bears, that he got to play basically the entire game last week against the Packers. So Kevin O'Connell got more of a feel of what he can do, how he wants to run that offense. But we'll see what he does today. And, you know, we've seen the lack of pass rush. I know Montez Sweat had that sack last week, but it didn't seem like they were as aggressive or as good as I was hoping they would be. So that's going to be another important part to limiting Justin Jefferson if they can get after Carson Wentz. But a little concerned that Carson Wentz got a full game, that he's not stepping in as for an injured Kyler Murray, excuse me, you know, in the middle of a game. So he has a full game behind him to play against this Bears defense and had a whole week to prepare for it. So that's going to be interesting to see how that goes around. And then, you know, with Justin Jefferson, he's as good as he is. I mean, that's one, I think, like I said earlier, he's going to get what he's going to get, but you just have to limit it. And it's up to Carson Wentz if we can get after him and how we can deal with him.
1: What is it like when you're going up against you know, a team like the Minnesota Vikings, right?

0: We're coaching on the fly here. Sorry, Mitch.
1: we'll figure it out. We'll figure it out eventually.
0: But Olin, go ahead, because I do want to hear, because you're the one that, you know, playing offensive line, you're going against the same defensive line twice a week within the division, all that kind of stuff. Punt scheme and all that kind of stuff is a little different. But I think, Olin, you get in more in-depth with it because you do go against the same nose guard, same three technique, same kind of scheme every week. And I just remember watching you always preparing. And Gabe, just real quick, like I said earlier, he would go back years before. He would watch guys years before, not just four games back, five games back, like some coaches do, some players do. But, Olin, what was it like for you? I'll steal Gabe's question here. What was it like for you going against Jerry Ball twice a year, you know, John Randall twice a year? How did you study for those guys and get ready, and did it get redundant and just get repetitive?
1: Yeah, it's really an interesting question for sure by Gabe, because Pat Williams, if you remember him from the Minnesota Vikings twice a year, the best nose guard in the NFL, was a super tough matchup for me. And it's, at some point, it's man on man. They do know what you're doing at some point. That's just the way it goes, man. They know what play you're running. They know the formation you're in. And then you just got to win, right? You just got to win there at your position and trust your guys to make plays. And it goes back to Caleb Williams, and is he the multiplier that we want him to be, right? Or the guy we mentioned earlier for the Minnesota Vikings, does Justin Jefferson make a play, right? Or does Montez Sweat make the sack and just beat his man? And that's eventually what happens in these games. That's why the Bears' record against the Packers was bad for so long, right, guys? Because they had the Hall of Fame quarterback, right? They had the guy who late in the game, when all the matchups were going, everything was going on, and that's why we won when Urlacher was at his peak, right? Like, he would make a play, Pat, like, you know. We were a totally different team when Brian Urlacher was out, right? When we had our Hall of Fame middle linebacker out. So when you're watching these players and you're watching who's going to make the play at the end of the game, who's going to be the guy to rise up and make the play because they know each other so well. That's the thing you're looking for throughout the game, and you're looking for throughout this matchup.
2: When you're thinking about...
0: To piggyback that real quick, my biggest thing was just trying to find
1: Gabe, you better stop pointing again, man. I don't know why you stopped that. Why did you stop pointing?
3: Some guy told me to stop. I don't know who it was. Maybe somebody in the background.
0: We need to get
3: the
0: Spider-Man meme going here. Just start pointing at everybody. Everybody talking at once. Let's just do that. Everybody start talking at once.
1: Go ahead.
0: But I do think, real quick, there were times where I would watch so much tape just on a punt rush or a scheme or a coach that I would sit there and just be like, why am I watching this over and over? But you try to find one little thing, a step back, a foot back, a lean, anything you can get to get an advantage. And sometimes you would find it, and you'd be like, I got it. And you would use it in the game, and it would work. And you'd be like, all right, all that extra time I spent doing this actually paid off on this one play, but it felt worthwhile. So it does get redundant, but if it does work and you find that little edge – oh, man, it feels so good.
3: Well, that could lead to your turnover, right? That could lead to that third down stop. Mm-hmm. That could lead to that big moment, and that can change.
0: First down, yeah. That third and short, you find a guy leaning in the A-gap or whatever, Olin, how you're going to get, you know, whatever it is to get somebody offsides or to get the first down or whatever you're talking about there.
1: So I think Ray Lewis said one time, he had a great quote. He said, they asked him, how much film do you watch? And he said, I watch film until I see what I need to see. Basically, there's no time limit, right? I got to watch this film until I see what I need to see. And that's the exact point you guys are making right now. It's just you got to stare at it, and you never know when it helps you out in a game where it's time for you to make that play that makes a difference in the game.
3: Well, if there's no tape to see on Justin Jefferson, the question then I have is it letting him do what he has to do and let everybody else try to be the ones that beat you, or is it the reverse, right? I think a lot of times that is that philosophy, right? Let everybody else beat you, stop Justin Jefferson, or is it let Justin Jefferson get, like you mentioned, Patrick, get what he's going to get and then stop everybody else and limit their explosive plays?
0: I think that's part of coaching, right? You're trying to figure out the whole scheme against it, how you want to devise that scheme to go against them. But when I mean he's going to get what he's going to get, like he's going to win no matter what. He's always open, right? You know what I mean? So Carson Wentz is going to throw it to him when he's on a third and something, when he's covered, just because it's Justin Jefferson. That's what I mean. He's going to get what he's going to get. So, yeah, but scheme-wise, what do? Do you travel Jalen Johnson? Everybody's talked about that. Do you just put him man-on-man? Like, what do you do? Do you switch something up? Do you double cover him in certain situations, certain coverages? I don't know. I don't know what the answer is. I don't know what Dennis Allen answers is. I think everybody's still trying to figure

0: out of across the league because he's that damn good. You just don't know what to do and how to cover him.
1: Yeah, it takes 11 guys to stop Justin Jefferson. By that, I mean, yeah, Jalen Johnson's in coverage, but there's a pass rush, right? And Grady Jarrett's got to get home, mm-hmm. right? Grady Jarrett's got to be Donovan Jackson when it's his time. He's got to be Will Fries, right? Montez Sweat has got to win out there and put pressure on them. You can't give Wentz all day. Or a guy like Justin Jefferson will get open. And then we're in zone coverage. We got to know who has what, who has deep, who has the outside, who has what area, because we all got to work together to stop Justin Jefferson. And what Dennis Allen is doing is probably what he did last week, guys. It just looked like he was digging in his bag for what would work, right? He was in zone. He was in man. And at the end of the day, he said, look, we're not doing much. I might just line up in cover one and pressure Young, right, and see what we can get out of that and see if we can get a takeaway. And eventually they did. Eventually the ball did pop out and they made a play. But it takes all 11 guys working together to stop a guy like Justin Jefferson, right? So I think you can't let him just get what he's going to get, or he's going to keep getting what he gets, yeah. right? He's going to yep. just keep putting yep. that ball in yep. the end zone. So it really is, man, this Vikings-Bears matchup, the more you dig into it, it really is an interesting matchup for people who love football, who love watching the game, who love schemes, who love how they're going to match up and what they're going to do today.
2: Well, we'll get an opportunity to talk to Matthew Collar from Purple Insider about Justin Jefferson and what has been getting him going this season. But on the other side, let's talk a little bit of quarterbacks. Carson Wentz obviously taking over duties for the Minnesota Vikings and Caleb Williams for the Chicago Bears. Who will best the other? We'll do that on the other side. It's Patrick Manley. It's Olin Krutz. I am Gabe Ramirez on your local Ford Dealers pregame show right here on 104.3 The Score.
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17: This will be your 100th start. I don't know if you
18: just learned that about 30 minutes ago. So go figure. But excited for that. You know, it's one of those things similar to what I've said last year, but just, you know, seen a lot, been around a lot, and kind of fitting to start my 100th game with the team I grew up cheering for, and the circumstances being what they are and all the things. So very blessed for that. Hopefully we can get in the win column on that too.
19: Carson Wentz talking about his 100th game that he'll be playing today. I'm sure he didn't think that the 100 would go down the way it did. Multiple teams, but nonetheless, when you're playing in the NFL, it certainly is a blessing, as he mentioned. It's Gabe Ramirez along with Olin Krutz and Patrick Manley here on your local Ford Dealers pregame show. Gentlemen, it's going to be a wet one out there today. When you're thinking about Carson Wentz, do you feel like the weather, because for fans, when you're watching it, we can't factor in the rain or the weather. We're just like, yeah, you should be performing at the highest level anyway, because we're fools. We're fans. That's what we think. But when you're thinking about a guy like Carson Wentz, who's getting this next opportunity, obviously he thought he was going to be behind Kyler Murray, getting the start. Weather affect a guy like that who's had 100 games in the league, Olin?
20: Definitely at Soldier Field with the wind, with the rain, being outside. I tell you, I don't know about you, Pat and Gabe, but I was, man, Carson Wentz is 33 years old, 100 start. That went fast. You know, I felt old when I read that about him. But definitely, you know, you get the wet ball drills in practice. I'm sure they all looked at the weather report and dunking the football in the water and working with wet balls at practice. I'm sure both teams were doing all those things to get ready for this game. But it affects the Vikings, obviously, indoor team, right? You saw them on turf last week. You saw how good and effective that

0: defense is, with how loud their stadium is and the communication problems between the Packers offense, but it always does affect the game. I think it favors the Bears actually a little bit with their run game and their style of play, and maybe slow down a guy like Justin Jefferson a little bit. And the Vikings lost Mason, their power running back, last week, Pat.
1: Yeah, and I think the thing, I'll just take you to the mindset of the game, is the way I got into it as you got older is you embrace it. You say, all right, we're playing in this. You kind of go back to being a kid and playing in the rain just out in the front yard and things like that. But you understand, and everybody always says that both teams are playing in it, but there is a mental part to it. And it's also like when games are cold in Chicago, there's a mental part to it. They talk about Bears weather and stuff like that, but you embrace it. You're like, all right, it's going to be what it is today. The ball is going to be wet. Like Olin and I both had to handle the football every play, so you knew it was going to be wet. And just a little inside of that, it could be differently wet every time, depending on how the referee spotted the ball. Spotted the ball.
0: Holy Pat, this is a family
2: don't do
0: show.
2: Any, don't do any pointing after that one.
0: Don't point at me, Dave. Not after that.
2: Not after that.
0: You got it.
1: All right, let's be professional here. All right, take two. All right, so when the referee...
0: Me and Gabe, we're trying. You went down another road.
1: When the referee places the ball on the ground...
2: Yes.
1: Yes. It can be moisture on the football. And sometimes it can be in different spots. So...
0: No, I do like right. the ball security.
1: All right,
0: is
1: let
0: very
1: me
0: important.
1: All start over here. So when you do grab the football, it can be different. So let's not wet all the way across it, right? So sometimes your hand grabs it, it'll be the dry side. It could be the wet side. So it could just be different. All right, guys, easy. Grow up. I'm 50 years old. I can't do this anymore.
0: No. But like you're saying, Pat, but that's why those drills they do in practice are very important, right? Getting used to. The football and getting used to the way it feels when it is wet, when it is going to be a problem at some point during the game. They do have to handle it. They do have to have the wind. And obviously, you have an indoor team coming in. It should favor the Chicago Bears. But both teams are going to have to deal with it at some point today, especially the centers, the long snapper, like Pat's talking about, the quarterbacks, anybody who handles the football is going to have to make sure ball security is one of the top priorities.
2: And let's go for a second back to just Carson Wentz, right? Because when we're talking about backup quarterbacks, typically in the NFL, they look like me. Like you said, a backup, right? But in this particular instance, you're getting a guy with 100 career starts, someone who's had success in the NFL. Is he a bit scarier for a defense like the Chicago Bears, where he's someone who kind of understands the game a little bit more, isn't afraid to just check down and dink and dunk the entire way down the field? Or is it a situation where you have someone trying to prove a little bit too much as he's coming into this backup role?
0: I think Carson Wentz, Pat, I don't mind having him at quarterback for Chicago Bears today. When I watch him in the pocket, when I watch his fundamentals, when I watch the way he can get rattled in there if you put enough pressure on him. I know people weren't big on Kyler Murray, but I don't mind seeing Carson Wentz today. Kyler Murray's legs and the way he throws the football scared me a little bit, the way he could move around and the way O'Connell would have, had last week's film to learn what he was good at, what things he liked to do, and their relationship growing. I don't know about you guys, it kind of scared me, right? O'Connell and Murray, and O'Connell learning how to use Murray, use his feet, attack a defense, put that kind of stress on the Chicago Bears. So, Pat, I think Carson Wentz is, if I'm the Chicago Bears, is kind of the guy I wanted to see. I think he'll make some mistakes. If you rattle him a little bit, I think he has a hard time processing information in the pocket. That's why he's been on so many different teams. And, last week, even with the Green Bay Packers, right, he got a few breaks when he threw interceptions and he got penalties on the Green Bay Packers. And they made some mistakes. So I'm not overly worried about Carson Wentz today for Chicago Bears. Kind of guy out of the two quarterbacks I probably would have wanted to see today.
1: Same. And I think as a coach, preparing for Carson Wentz is easier just because Carson Wentz is going to run Kevin O'Connell's offense. And you talked about Kyler Murray being a little bit more of a scrambler and playing out of the pocket. We saw a little bit of that last week. You talk about getting hurt, scrambling out of the pocket. You have to prepare for that. Like Flores has to prepare for Caleb Williams from the pocket and outside of the pocket. So I think game plan-wise, when you're prepping for Kevin O'Connell in this offense, you're prepping more for Kevin O'Connell, not so much Carson Wentz. Where before, if Kyler Murray was there, you've got a little bit of a wild card back there of what he can do with his legs. So, yes, I want to see Carson Wentz. There's a reason why a player bounces around from team to team to team to team. And I think that's, he won a Super Bowl. He was very good in Philly when he was there, but after that it just didn't work out. for whatever reasons, but I would rather see him, so I don't think it's an advantage at all. I think anytime you're the backup for a reason. Kevin O'Connell put Kyler Murray as a starter for a reason over J.J. McCarthy and Carson Wentz. So I think having him play this game, I would rather see him over Kyler Murray for those two reasons, just because Kevin O'Connell felt like he was a number two quarterback, and the other one is Kyler Murray is more of a wild card when you're game planning against him.
2: Well, hopefully the rain will affect them, and we'll get an opportunity to see it again. 12 o'clock, Bears taking on the Minnesota Vikings. And coming up on the other side, we go behind enemy lines and talk to Matthew Collar of Purple Insider. What changes for the Minnesota Vikings with Carson Wentz under center? How aggressive will Brian Flores be? And what do you think the Vikings can exploit for this Bears defense? Matthew Collar joins us on the other side. Don't go anywhere. 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
22: To me, Caleb is just such a unique talent from a standpoint of makes all the throws on schedule, and they do a great job getting guys open, marrying the run and the pass. But then it's just those times that he gets out, and whether I think it was a tie game late in the first half the other day, and he runs the ball in from, you know, on a simple, they're trying to work through a play, and the rush is doing everything they can to get to him, and then he gets out and it's a touchdown, and he makes playing defense difficult.
2: Bears were tied 31-31 against the Panthers. That's the moment KOC is referencing right there, and the Bears obviously went on to score 59 points. Not sure if they'll be able to do the same today. It is your local Ford dealers pregame show. I am Gabe Ramirez, along with Patrick Manley and Olin Krutz, and right now we get the opportunity to talk to our next guest who joins us on the Plumbers 911 hotline. Plumbing emergency, call 1-833-PLUM-911. 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From Purple Insider, we get a chance to talk to Matthew Collar. Matthew, and of course, you know, Carson Wentz taking the reins today. And I know you wrote that Carson Wentz gives the Vikings a fighting chance, but it's still Kyler Murray's team. Is there anything that Carson Wentz could do today to flip-flop that statement?
23: No, I don't think so. I think Kyler Murray is the starting quarterback of this team. I know that there's nothing more fun than a quarterback controversy. Not that Chicago would ever have one of those in their history at any point, but, you know, it really is like a classic thing that we do, right? If we see someone play well at quarterback, even a little well, like Carson Wentz did last week, it's like, wait, is he the quarterback? But when you think about like those guys' histories, Carson Wentz has not been a starter in the NFL since 2022, and it did not go very well. And, you know, as a Vikings backup, he's been fine. He went 2-3 as a starter last year. He got them to the finish line, you know, and really had the defense win that game last week, where he just had to make one or two throws and they were able to win it because of the turnovers that they forced late in the game. But, I mean, it's easy to forget that Kyler Murray just 2 years ago played really well for a super mediocre Arizona Cardinals team. And when they signed Murray, they looked at it as, if this clicks, his upside is a guy who could potentially win the division for you and potentially be a multi-year quarterback. When Kyler Murray signed, Kevin O'Connell told him it's possible you

0: who could be our starter for multiple years. So they're not going to see one game against Chicago and then be like, nah, you know what, Kyler, sorry, man, we're done with you. And the other thing, too, and this is something to watch for today, is that, you know, Carson Wentz plays with reckless abandon. He takes a lot of hits. And, I mean, we were just talking in the press box here of, like, what's the chances we see J.J. McCarthy today? And it's definitely way higher than 0% because of the way that Wentz plays. So I don't think that at his age, with all the injury history and everything else and the way he plays, that Carson Wentz could even be your long-term starter. So it will definitely be Kyler Murray after this game, even if it's 320 yards and four touchdowns.
1: All right, so what happened to J.J. McCarthy in this whole situation? I know we'll get into the game a little bit, but I know he's a local guy from Chicago area. What happened with that whole situation with those three quarterbacks?
0: Yeah, this definitely requires more time than one radio segment because there's a lot of layers to it. But, you know, I mean, the bottom line is really just that J.J. McCarthy was not really ready to be an NFL starter last year, and the team overestimated how far along they could bring him and how much they could coach him up. And once he got in the game, it was pretty clear after a couple of weeks and a couple of injuries that he was not ready to be a starter in the NFL. I think everybody sees the raw talent that he has, the arm strength, the athleticism, and I think he is a very competitive guy. But, you know, accuracy, and this is, again, like your quarterback history really should guide you guys with this one, that, like, accuracy is not something that can be very easily fixed. So there's some Mitch Trubisky element to this of, like, if you can't throw consistently with accuracy and timing, you're going to have a really, really tough time. Like, you better be a super stupendous, unbelievable athlete, which I wouldn't say that for J.J. McCarthy. And during training camp, we just didn't see signs of progress. It looked pretty much exactly the same way that it looked last year, with struggling to get the ball out on time, overthrowing people. There was a preseason play where he's got a wide open wide receiver in the end zone and just airmails him. And it's like, well, you can't really go forward with that guy. And I think that with Carson Wentz, they just believe that he was better prepared to be able to do what he did last week. Like, know the offense, come in, find a way to survive, find a way to win a game. I don't think they believe that J.J. is in that spot right now. So, I mean, he needs to be ready, because it's possible that he could get in the game. And he's found a way to win some games before, but I don't think he's there yet for someone who can start 17 games.
2: Matthew, that's four times now you try to create a discussion group for bad quarterback play, and you kept throwing us in there with you. So, and four times by my count now, I think you, I think you've done that. This Vikings team with their backup quarterback and J.J. McCarthy, and obviously the rain at Soldier Field. I've seen your picture you posted on Twitter. Tell me about this offensive line, and, you know, they put a lot of assets into this offensive line and this run game. I know they lost Jordan Mason today. I know Brian O'Neill is out. Who do we expect to see at right tackle for the Minnesota Vikings? Just talk to me through this offensive line, how you think they played last week, and what do you think they'll do with that run game today, the way they approach the Chicago Bears?
0: Yeah, for sure. Well, some of us were just watching 1999 Jim Miller light it up against the Vikings, so maybe
2: he's taking shots at our history.
3: He went for 420 yards that game. 420 yards. I remember
2: that
3: game.
2: That's what he said. Yes, yes.
0: Yeah, that was a classic. That was a good one.
2: Yes, it was.
0: I watched that. My flight was delayed 5 hours, so I sat there in the airport watching it on YouTube. But
2: my kind of guy, right there, man. There you go.
3: Wow.
2: I like that.
0: Well, what? What else was I going to do? The only good college game was LSU and Ole Miss, and I had to wait for that one. So, but, you know, as it pertains to the offensive line, I think they had some issues last week. It's really the tale of, like, two sides, because the left side of the offensive line is absolutely fantastic. Christian Darrisaw looked great. Donovan Jackson, their first round pick, was the best offensive lineman out there. But the middle is very suspect. I mean, there used to be this center named Olin Krutz who really had full command up there. And, you know, we do not see that from Blake Brandel. And after
2: Matt
0: watching
2: Burke.
0: It, that's one of those
2: Jeff
0: guys.
2: Christie.
0: But after watching that 99 game, I was like, yeah, that's how a center is supposed to be. And Blake Brandel is only in maybe his seventh game as a center. And, you know, that mic point isn't there yet. But, no, truly, I think it was some of those just mental things where they need to get on the same page with a new center. And when the Vikings had Ryan Kelly last year, I really saw, like, this is what a guy looks like when he is in full command out there. And we just don't see that yet. So you had some mental errors. You had some, oh, was I supposed to block that guy? Were we supposed to go that way? And I think that, you know, it's maybe a good learning experience for him last week. But if you're not on the same page, you can all be really good football players, and it's not really going to matter. And I think what Green Bay did a great job of was mixing up their fronts, moving guys a little bit before the snap because they didn't have Micah Parsons, so they needed to kind of scheme ways to cause problems for the Vikings offensive line. And when you talk about the run game, that's where it was probably the biggest disappointment was we had seen all, you know, summer long, they're talking about the run game and how much better it's going to be and all those things. And then they just weren't on the same page with it. So it was like, that's not what was supposed to happen, but it's also week one. So they had a week to correct it. But, you know, I think in the middle there is where there's still some pretty serious concerns with center, and I would also say with right guard as well.
4: Well, they did a hell of a job with the hard count against the Green Bay Packers. I feel like it led to some extra offensive opportunities, and so I know the Bears will be looking out for that one today. 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We're talking to Matthew Coller from Purple Insider. Let's go over to the defensive side of the ball. Matthew, you know, Flores came out blitzing like crazy against the Green Bay Packers. And obviously, you know, last year blitzed Caleb Williams, and he didn't necessarily have the success that we would have wanted here in Chicago on when he was pressured. Do you think he's going to continue with that aggression against the Bears and Caleb Williams' offense today?
0: Yeah, it's so interesting because in week one, we were all going, hey, where's the crazy blitzes? What's going on here? And then when they played in week 11, it's like, oh, yeah, okay, it's back. I looked it up. I think it was about 77% of Caleb Williams' dropbacks in week 11 that there was at least an extra rusher, which is, I mean, that's Brian Flores' ethos. And what we saw last week against Jordan Love was that even though he was able to hit on some amazing throws, some fadeaways, and find guys downfield, eventually, you know, the pressure just got to him and he cracked. But where, you know, I think that Caleb Williams has really, really made massive gains is not taking those huge sacks. And he's never really been a guy who threw a lot of interceptions. So you're really just trying to force him into getting the ball out of his hands quickly, or, you know, he does, you know, have a tendency to kind of just throw the ball away at times. But I mean, what Caleb Williams has been able to do with his athleticism and making plays out of structure is just elite, right? And I also think that Williams last week, just took the option of scrambling, and here I'll go run for first downs and so forth. And the Vikings definitely don't want to see him do more of that. So it's a delicate balance because you do want to get extra pressure. They don't have as many guys who can just sort of line up and get after the quarterback. It's not like they have, you know, five guys up front who just all can win their one-on-ones all the time. So you have to manufacture a lot of different pressures. And what was most impressive to me is the way that they created opportunities for Dallas Turner off the edge, where he is their quickest player by far. And, I mean, he's the one guy that might be able to track down Caleb Williams if he can get the right opportunity. So my guess is that they're going to continue to go after him. And then what happens behind is, you know, there was some mix-ups big time in the secondary. And that's something that the Vikings cannot have today, because if there are mix-ups, and Luther Burden and Colston Loveland get going and they're open, you know, Caleb Williams is going to be able to buy time and find them.
1: This is kind of an odd question to ask. We finally get to ask about our great offense. But who do you think Flores has more respect for when he's game planning, Ben Johnson or Caleb Williams? You know what I mean? You talked about Caleb Williams and his scrambling ability, but Ben Johnson formationally and his play calling and all that kind of stuff. You know, we've talked about Ben Johnson staying up late, or Ben Johnson staying up late at night and all that kind of stuff. What do you think keeps Brian Flores up late at night? More Ben Johnson or Caleb Williams?
0: I guess I got to say both, because if Moses Moreno was starting a quarterback, it wouldn't be that big of a concern.
3: He didn't
0: deserve that. He's probably listening somewhere. I'm sorry, Moses. Oh. I used you on Madden 99. But, you know, I really think that Ben Johnson's run game is probably what keeps Flores up at night, because, you know, we've just seen such success, even going back to his days with the Lions, of them running the football. And the way that DeAndre Swift has really locked in with the offensive line and the scheme, the book on DeAndre Swift used to be like, great athlete, but doesn't really know where he's running. Well, he seems to know where he's running now. And that's pretty scary with his athleticism and his ability to break tackles. And you know, the biggest thing that the Vikings did last week was they stopped the run game. You know, Josh Jacobs wasn't in. The offensive line for the Packers was a little shoddy. And they only allowed like 3.1 yards per carry or something. If they're able to do that, then you kind of force Caleb Williams to do everything. But Ben Johnson's run scheme is probably not going to allow it. The offensive line is just so locked in. And I asked multiple players this week about the run scheme, and Josh Metellus, the Viking safety, told me the biggest thing is that the wide receivers and the tight ends, they are so locked in the run game. The whole, you know, no block, no rock thing is extremely real with this Bears team. So I think that they probably put a ton of work into how they're going to deal with those, the great blocking of the tight ends and the wide receivers, because that's what really sparks those explosive plays. So the Vikings, you know, loading up five guys up there on the line of scrimmage, those mug looks and trying to cover every gap, they've been really good stopping the run. But that's definitely a key factor. And when Caleb Williams, the problem is you can do everything perfectly and Caleb Williams gets a 50-yard touchdown. And to me, as a defensive coordinator, that's what would drive me crazy. And Mike Zimmer battled with Aaron Rodgers for all those years, and it was the same sort of feeling. It was like, oh, you got him bottled up. You did everything right. You covered everybody. Oh, wait, he found a way out of it and then threw a perfect dime 47 yards down the field. That's what we're seeing from Caleb Williams as well.
2: Yeah, and it's well said about the receivers and tight ends, but I'm sure Josh Metellus says that because he doesn't got to see Jonah Jackson and Darnell Wright, and he talks about receivers are the ones who sparked that run game. Matthew, I'm interested, man. You talked about the breakdowns they had in the secondary, and that's one of the things when you turn this film on. I'm always wondering how they teach all the stuff that they are doing with Harrison Smith, Joshua Metellus, Brian Murphy. Can you take us inside a little bit what those guys talk about, how hard their job is to execute all the schemes that Brian Flores talks about, that and how he teaches it and tries to get them all on the same page with all the things that they present to an offense?
0: Yeah, I mean, I think that entirely depends on if Harrison Smith is on the field or if he's not. Because if he is, he is basically a defensive coordinator out there playing. Like, he is so good at identifying tendencies and switching coverages at the last second and playing cat and mouse with the quarterback. I've heard Goff talk about it. I've heard Rodgers talk about it, how difficult it is where he could be at the line of scrimmage and then he's covering the deep middle of the field. And they're like, wait a minute, you know, you do a play action, you turn around and Harrison Smith is in some completely different spot than you ever expected him to be. But when Harry is not out there, it is a completely different story. And that doesn't speak to really the intelligence of the players or anything else. It's just the experience. I mean, Harrison Smith is 37 years old. He's seen it all. He's done it all. And he's been the captain of this defense, in command of those coverages for, you know, 15 years now. You just can't replace that. And we saw last week something that happened on an 81-yard touchdown where somebody didn't get the communication down the line and Harrison wasn't out there. And then, you know, everything is discombobulated and they end up with a huge touchdown. It's like, those are the things that happen when he's not playing. I think it really speaks to how challenging it is to get everybody on the same page when you're lining everyone up in all sorts of different places. Guys are standing up. Guys are walking around before the snap. That communication has to be great. So with those guys, that is a huge key to this game, because if you leave open wide receivers, the Bears certainly have the speed to create explosive plays, you know, even in the tight end room. So it's a huge factor, and that's something I'll be watching today, is just how many snaps Harrison Smith plays, because he came back the week of the season. So like, even to get out there for a handful of plays says a lot about how he kept himself ready. But I don't know if he's going to be able to play the entire game, and, you know, they're going to need him.
3: Matthew, I got a question for you about special teams, and I really want to know how Miles Price compares to David Palmer from 1999. No, I'm just kidding. No, but seriously, so Miles Price has had a heck of a rookie year, but he put the ball on the ground four times last year. They have a good special teams unit and a very good coach, and Coach Daniels, who played at Duke University, not with me, but as well. But can you run down Miles Price and give me his breakdown? And is he, you know, he's a great returner, but he's been able to put the ball on the ground. Is that something that worries the Minnesota Vikings?
0: Yeah, yeah. There was a certain Chicago analyst who thought last year special teams could be a factor in the second game. And I think I do remember a small kick return playing a little role in that game. But, you know, with Miles Price, it was a huge emphasis, huge, in the offseason to protect the football, because he is an explosive returner. He's got great vision. You mentioned David Palmer. He's not as fast as David Palmer, who is like super crazy quick, but both of them have this instinct. And I feel like there's such a high percentage of returning that just has to do with instincts. Like, for whatever reason, certain guys see the field, process really well, and then just play with total reckless abandon. I mean, that's Miles Price. Is that he's not afraid of anything. And when he sees a gap, he's just going to go hit it. So last week we saw a 68-yard return. They blocked it up extremely well. Their backup, new backup running back, DJ Dallas, opened the lane for him, and he just went. So this is something that they feel like is a legitimate weapon on their team, is Miles Price and his ability to return. It's just, can you protect the ball? And I saw them practicing all this week, like the kicks that bounce in front of the returner. Like they're preparing a lot for that this week, and that's what it's going to come down to. Like, how cleanly can you field those? And, you know, can you time it out right with the bounce as opposed to like a regular kickoff? But I mean, they found something in Price. This was a guy who was an undrafted free agent. I don't even think they gave him a signing bonus. He was just like, all right, this guy's here in camp. And then he turns into a serious weapon for them. And I think Matt Daniels, their special teams coach, has done a great job. The one thing to watch though for also is they are the most penalized special teams unit in the NFL since the beginning of last year. And it's a lot of, like, he teaches them to be as aggressive as you possibly can, but sometimes that does result in plays getting called back.
4: We're talking to Matthew Collard from Purple Insider. Just one last one before we get you out of here. You know, I'm curious, you know, you've seen every practice, every snap. In the first quarter of this game, what would need to happen to make you think, hey, Minnesota is going to be in trouble for the rest of this one?
0: Oh, you know who I should have shouted out is Glenn Milburn. That guy was a heck of a returner.
3: Yes.
2: Yes, he was.
0: He was great.
3: This is a good way back machine right here.
0: Yeah, little guy who just, like, for whatever reason. For me, first quarter would be, does Carson Wentz look like he's not seeing it very well? Like, that he looks like he's just a little confused by coverages or just doesn't feel very comfortable back there? Because Carson, when he's kept clean and has time to throw, I mean, you know who he's got out there catching passes for him. So, like, he's going to pump the football to Justin Jefferson as much as possible. But if he's seeing different coverages that maybe he didn't expect or different looks, he will just kind of hang on to the ball and pat it and wait till someone murders him. And it's like, that's been a problem for them. And if that happens, we saw a game last year against Pittsburgh where they were kind of changing things up and were able to get some pressure on him. And it was just a circus. It was like throws into coverage. It was sacks. It was strip sacks. It was interceptions. And I mean, that's the thing that you're always concerned about with Wentz for his entire career, is just he takes a ton of sacks. So I think the Vikings should be looking at this like they can keep him clean based on the Bears' front, which was not scary for Bryce Young last week, and they don't think it's, or they shouldn't think it's going to be scary for them. But it's really like Dennis Allen can, you know, throw some things at you that you don't expect, especially early in the season. So if that's how he looks, then I think it's going to be a long day, because the Vikings, with their backup quarterback in, they need this to be kind of knocked down, drag out. I don't think that you're talking about like being fine getting in a shootout with Caleb Williams.
4: And you didn't mention who's starting at right tackle.
0: At right tackle?
4: Yep.
0: Oh, for the Vikings? Mm-hmm. Brian O'Neill. Yeah, he'll be starting. Yeah, he was on the injury report, yeah, this week. But he's going to be starting. I mean, he's always good at playing through injuries and stuff like that. But that is a factor for sure to keep track of.
4: Matthew, appreciate you hanging out with us, man. And we love the history lesson on our Bears, as always.
0: Anytime, thank you, guys. Man. Thanks for having me.
4: All right, guys. You're listening to your local Ford dealers pregame show. It is Gabe Ramirez along with Olin Krutz and Patrick Manley. And on the other side, we're going to discuss an individual that Matthew talked about, Dallas Turner, and who he'll be going up against. Not just Braxton Jones. There's another guy who was a full participant on Friday that we might see as well. We'll talk about that next. Don't go anywhere. It's Gabe Ramirez, Olin Krutz, Patrick Manley right here on 104.3 The Score.
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23: He looks like a different player to me. You know, a lot of respect for him coming out of college and the twitchy athlete, and yet this year, one game sample size, but what he did last week, he looked every bit of advertised when he was coming out. And so we're highly aware of where he can line up. They put him all over the place. They do a great job. And it's the same thing. If our tackles are matched up on him one-on-one, then that's when we gotta dig in and we got to hold up.
4: Last week it was Jalen Phillips. This week, Dallas Turner is the guy who you're paying attention to. It's Gabe Ramirez along with Olin Krutz and Patrick Manley here on your local Ford dealers pregame show. Guys, Dallas Turner last week, he didn't just have a sack, right? Career high, seven quarterback hits, had the strip sack, also tied Blake Cashman with seven pressures, arriving in under 2.5 seconds. It's all according to the Vikings. I don't know if we trust all this stuff. But, Olin, I want to ask you this. Obviously, you see a guy like Dallas Turner. Ben Johnson talked about, hey, they move them all over the field. But is there ever a moment where helping Braxton Jones or whoever, wherever Dallas Turner lines up, helping that individual ends up hurting Caleb Williams throughout the course of a game?
24: There is moments like that where you take a weapon away, right? Where you take someone out of the pass concept and it doesn't affect the coverage, right? Say you have a tight end help or you have a running back chip. Now you don't have that check down there anymore, or just slows down him getting out and getting to the flat or running a little spot route right over the ball for the quarterback to check the ball down to. So it just takes someone out of the pass concept. Dallas Turner had a really big game last week. It was fun to watch on film, fly around on film. Now he does run, I think, a 4.46 40, which is crazy to me for a defensive end. But, Pat, I love to see a guy like that on grass, in the rain, not on turf and not in a dome. He seems like the kind of guy I like to face at Soldier Field, run the ball at him, make him play the run, make him get his pads low, make him get his pad level down, play the run the same way people attack Austin Booker now. This guy's a hell of a football player, and you got to account for him wherever he is. And Ben Johnson does a nice job helping out the left tackle when they do need help. So we'll see how he matches up today against the Chicago Bears in the rain on grass.
3: Olin, I've learned a lot from you about football, and one thing I've always heard is run the ball right at him. We're talking about running the ball at Dallas Turner, and then if he's standing over Darnell Wright, that's a matchup you want to see in the run game. So I would like to see that, and I do think the rain will have a big effect on a guy like Dallas Turner that plays the way he plays. But the other thing is he's in year three. He hasn't had a great first 2 years coming to the NFL. You see a lot of guys mature in their third year. It takes him a couple years to learn how to be a pro. And what he put on tape last week against Jordan Morgan, and it was Zach Tom, I don't know how to say his new name or his family name that he's gone to now with the Green Bay Packers, he looked like he has turned that corner. He looks like the guy that played at Alabama that was projected to be what he did last week in the NFL. So he is a scary guy. But, you know, he's going against Darnell Wright. He'll have Braxton Jones. It'll be interesting if they line him up more over there over Braxton Jones than they do over Darnell Wright. But that film he put out last week, it was impressive. It was fun to watch as an NFL fan. And I'm sure when Coach Roschar sat down with that offensive line this week, he was highlighted a lot. You know, they're studying him more. But it's like he got turned on. His motor changed or something happened between year one and two and year three and last week's game. So he's somebody definitely you have to game plan for.
4: It's interesting because Dallas Turner was riding the bench initially, right? And I remember a lot of us after the draft were like, wow, I'm surprised they're doing that. But like you mentioned, Pat, you got to have guys come along year two, year three. Things change. So a question I have for you is, you know, when you're thinking about Brian Flores, is there something he can do schematically where to make it where the Bears can't just constantly help Braxton Jones? Like, what is he doing on the other side to counter something like that? I can't wrap my brain around it.
3: I mean, he just moves him around. He's multiple, right? He's a left side, right side. There's a guy. He'll have a guy outside lined up of him, a linebacker lined up inside. So when you're making the count protection-wise, you can't always account for him exactly that he's going to be, you know, the D end. You know, he might be, if you're counting 1, 2, 3, 4 of whatever the protection is and slide protection, he might not be number 2 or number 3 all the time. So you don't know exactly what you're going to get protection-wise. So to me, Brian Flores just moves around in multiple positions and just kind of slides him in and out of that count for protections. And you don't know who you're going to get and who you're going to put against them. So I don't know if there is a way just to account for him. And I think that's why Brian Flores is so good at what he does, that you don't know where guys are going to line up, where they're coming from, are they dropping. Correct me if I'm wrong, Olin, I know you know this better than me, but it just seems like you can't account for those guys. You're counting more for gaps. Olin, you were talking about gap scheme and turn protection, things like that. You're counting to where you can protect gaps and really men and guys and where they're lining up and where they're coming from.
24: You definitely just got to trust your protection and what is called, and everyone just has to do your job. There's certain games where you can

try to do a little extra, go back to help somebody. But in a game like this where you never know where it's coming from, and really what they're doing is, you know, when Harrison Smith's on the field, we heard Matthew talk to us about, they're making checks and they're changing blitzes and they're changing coverages, is what they do a lot with the Minnesota Vikings off based off of how you line up and the calls you make at the line of scrimmage. But one thing Sean Payton told, you know, when Harrison Smith's on the field, we heard Matthew talk to us about, they're making checks and they're changing blitzes and they're changing coverages, is what they do a lot with the Minnesota Vikings off based off of how you line up and the calls you make.

0: football player, and like we talked about, on grass, in the rain. I just don't know how much Dallas Turner is going to affect this game today. And the Packers did run downhill at him early on, and it got after him a little bit. Had some runs early in the game there, and kind of went away from it. I don't think Ben Johnson will. I think they'll challenge him with the run game. They'll challenge him with chips from the line of scrimmage, and they'll challenge him with inside help from the blocker of the year last year, Joe Tooney, who does a great job in protection, helping the center, and then sliding out to help the tackle. He even got some nice barbecue ribs last week on a couple of defensive ends to put them on the ground.
1: You're listening to your local Ford Dealers pregame show. I am Gabe Ramirez along with Olin Krutz and Patrick Manley. You know, we talk about Braxton Jones, and obviously, you know, he's going to have his hands full today. I'm curious what those conversations are like when you know you're going up against a premier pass rusher. Obviously, we know he's going to be bouncing around. But when you're talking to Darnell Wright, when you're talking to Braxton Jones, and now, you know, Ozzie Trapillo, who had a full practice, what are those conversations like when you know you're going up against a premier pass rusher on a Sunday?
0: Yeah, they keep you up at night, right? They make you sleep a lot less when you're going against a guy like that, and especially when it's third and seven or more, right, where he can just pin his ear back, use the moves he wants to use, and get after your quarterback. So, you know, there's a saying, how big is your pass set, right? There's a saying you tell young offensive linemen when they're going through their fundamental work on the field. How big is your pass set? By that, I mean, in your mind, you're saying to yourself, it's third and seven. What is my pass set I'm going to use on a guy like Dallas Turner here to shut him down in the game? That's why you make the money. That's why you play in the NFL. That's the kind of competition you are looking for. You want to rise up. If you're Braxton Jones, you want to take that challenge on and tell Ben Johnson, man, leave me alone. Leave me one-on-one. I got this guy. I can block him today. Trust me. Trust me here. Trust me in this situation. And that way I can be your left tackle for years around here in Chicago. But yeah, guys like that keep you up late at night, man. They are tough. They are monsters coming off that edge. And they are, you got to be perfect, Pat, in your pass set, inside out, using your hands, keeping your head back.
2: And Olin, I think when you're talking about keeping you up at night, that's that extra film study. You're sitting there watching every pass rush they have to find out any little tell they have. Are they coming inside? Is this a spin move? Are they going to bull rush? Anything like that. So, again, y'all was talking about all that film study you do. You get that one successful set and you stone them, you're like, that was worth that extra 30 minutes. That was worth that extra 45 minutes. So, yeah, that's what keeps you up at night. And it's just, you like Olin, you nailed it, man. It's the third and longs. I just go back and I played college O-line. It's the third and longs what you worried about. Those are the money downs, what you're getting paid for on the outside as a tackle, to make sure you solidify that spot. Then you know some of those calls, they've got to be, hey, I'm one-on-one on this call. Yeah, you want it. Yeah, you want it, but you also appreciate the help. But when you are one-on-one, it's like, all right, here it is. Me versus you, let's go. This is when I gotta do my thing. So it's Dallas Turner. It's I can't wait to watch this matchup. Darnell Wright, I think, is going to be fine, Olin, you're right. Braxton Jones, I'm just worried about the bull rush. I think he's still susceptible to that, and I think that's something if Dallas Turner's watching Darnell Wright, he's watching Braxton Jones, that's what he's going to give him trouble with.
1: A lot of Bears fans going to be watching Ozzie Trapillo. I mean, talk to me about like what you guys thought when you saw that he was a full participant, even just like expectations for a game like today. Obviously, they shouldn't be high, but Pat, what do you think those are?
2: I think that was Ben Johnson just wanted to keep a clean IR sheet just for the week. I don't think he's ready yet. It'd be hard to see that happen, but I think it's just something to show your team that, hey, we have nobody that's on the injury report. We're ready to go. I mean, maybe he was a full participant in practice, but I don't think he's fully ready for a game yet. I still think he's a few weeks to go. That's just me from the outside, my perspective of it. But if he is ready to go, I'm interested to see how they deal with it. Do they give him reps here and there? Do they give him a series here and there? Are they going to try to fill him in or not? Or is it up to, you know, is this Braxton Jones' job, or is this something they're going to let him just try to fill in throughout the year and figure out if the best man wins? But that's a hard thing to do to a team. That's a hard thing to do to an offensive line, is bring a guy in throughout the season. But this is about later in the year in the playoffs.
0: Yeah, you saw that patella injury that he had, and you read all about it and heard about it, and know guys who've had that, and you're like, gosh, is he really back already? Right to your point, Gabe, like, is this guy really going to play? Is he going to go full speed? Because when I saw him doing individual drills, I was like, no way can he go live in pads and load that leg. But we all know how far, you know, modern science and medical has come, and guys, the surgeries now are amazing, and the rehab is amazing, and the things guys are doing, and the way they're getting back. If I saw him today, I would be surprised but happy, man.

0: happy that Ozzie Trapillo is back. Happy for him first. Happy that he's back, because, you know, you worry about a big man like that. Me and Pat's former teammate Mark Colombo had almost the same kind of injury that really affected his career path. So I'd be happy for him, Gabe, if I saw him out there. I'd be happy for us to get another guy in the mix. And then Theo Benedict played a little bit last week, right? And they brought him in, and they just brought him in just to play him. They had him come in for Braxton Jones. So if I saw him today, like Pat, I would be shocked. I don't expect to see him in live action today, but they got him as full go. So we'll see what happens today.
1: Would be interesting. I thought Theo did a great job as a swing tackle last week when Braxton Jones went down for that bit. All right, on the other side, we're going to talk about an individual who didn't touch the ball last week, and we would love to see him elevated a bit. And we're not talking about Colston Loveland, who is the Chicago Bear that we want to see get a few more touches. We'll discuss that on the other side. It's Gabe Ramirez, Patrick Manley, Olin Kreutz on your local Ford Dealers pregame show right here on 104.3 The Score.
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2: 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Then Kevin Fishbane at 4. And guard Jonah Jackson at 5 with Spiegel and Holmes. 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
20: This drive starts from the Bears' own 3-yard line. Bagent from his own end zone has a man getting loose. It's caught by Xavier Thomas, the rookie speedster out of LSU. He's going to go to the house. 97 yards in the blink of a Bengal Tiger eye. Oh, it looked like a 4.28 40 time right there.
1: Oh, we can't wait to see more of that. Preseason, of course, Xavier Thomas, the 97-yard touchdown from Tyson Bagent. Shout out to Adam Amin and Fox for that one. We're going to try to see more of it. See the rain out there. Maybe he can make some guys slip up. Minnesota has won 6 consecutive games at Soldier Field dating back to 2020. It is your local Ford dealers pregame show. Gabe Ramirez, along with Patrick Manley and Olin Krutz. You know, everybody keeps saying, hey, just got to get the ball in Xavier Thomas's hands. Maybe not necessarily in the passing game, but potentially on kickoff returns. But, Pat, how do you get the ball in someone's hands and make that happen when the other team is controlling the kickoff?
21: Well, there's a couple ways you do it. First is you get rid of Josh Blackwell back there. You could have him line up by himself. But now with these kickers, the way they kick the ball all over the field, it's almost impossible to do with these dirty kicks, and we can get into that a little bit later. But what I would do if I'm the special teams coordinator, I'm putting somebody else back there that is a threat. Josh Blackwell is an excellent special teams player, but he's not a home run threat. He's not a big returner threat. Khalif Raymond is one of those guys. We know he can do punt return. We know he's done it before in Detroit, and he hadn't done it a lot in Detroit, but he's very good with the ball in his hands. The other one is Luther Burden. You put him back there. So as Will Reichert, the kicker for the Minnesota Vikings, is lined up, and Matt Daniels, the special teams coordinator, is putting up a game plan, who do you kick it to? Do you want to kick it to Luther Burden, who you know is an excellent athlete? Do you want to kick it to Khalif Raymond, who has history in this league as a very good returner? Or do you want to kick it to the rookie, Xavier Thomas, who runs 4.28? You know, that so it's that's the way to me is that I'm going to be forced to kick it to Xavier Thomas if I'm the if I'm Matt Daniels and special teams coordinator, I'm going to put it in the rookie's hands, especially in this wet weather. So today, that's how I would do it if I'm Richard Hightower. I'm putting two good returners back there, not the off returner who is really back there to be the blocker for him. So that's what I'm going to do. I'm going to put two threats back there. So who do you pick your poison? Which good returner do you want to kick it to? And I think you're going to get one kicked to Xavion Thomas that week. Last week against the Packers, Will Reichert and the Minnesota Vikings, they had seven kicks. Six of them were returned, and they were more just your traditional kicks than the dirty kick. And the dirty kick is the one we saw Cairo Santos miss two of them last week, where he's trying to land it just beyond the 20-yard line between that and the goal line. He's got to get better at that. But I expect to see more of that dirty kick because you have Xavion Thomas back there, and it's going to be hard to field in this weather. So that's the quick answer. That's a long answer, sorry, to getting the ball to Xavion Thomas is you put two quality returners back there, and then you just got to pick your poison. And then the other thing is it's reading the kicker, which is a hard thing to do. Going back to film study is understanding, do they approach the ball inside out? Do they approach it more straight on? How do they approach the ball? And that's how you read where the kick is going to go. But guys have gotten so good now, you can disguise it. Like I said, that you don't know where these balls are going to go, these dirty kicks and the new kickoff rules that have affected the way to read the kicker and how you're going to get the ball. So it's more difficult to kind of put the ball in the returner's hands and dedicate it that way. But it's easier if you put two solid returners back there and say, hey, whoever doesn't catch it's going to be the off returner. Whoever catches it is a darn good returner.
0: Yeah, and you heard Matthew talk about Duvernay's return last year, right, that changed that game. And when J.J. McCarthy took the lead late in the game, they kicked it off. Duvernay had a big return. The Bears ran the ball and won one of their last-second wins that they had, Pat. But I'd like to see, like you're talking about, Coach Hightower's unit become a weapon, right, with the assets we put in to this special team with drafting Torrey Taylor higher, Cairo Santos, drafting Xavion Thomas, getting them on the field, making a difference in the football game like they did with the banana ball last week. And you're talking about the dirty kicks and never seen the banana ball get so much celebration in my life, but we'll deal with that. You know, now if Torrey wants to put the ball down inside the 5-yard line, that'd be nice too, right? So we can just get those things going for this football team as we talk about them taking the next step.
1: What do you guys think about a guy like Xavion Thomas, you know, getting drafted where he was obviously a lot of people questioning that in real time. But, you know, a skilled player like that where some people say, hey, he can be that effective for you here specifically as opposed to, you know, a third round talent that you feel like can help you out regardless.
21: Well, I think it's a luxury when you can draft a guy like that. They have so much talent on this offense that they're just kind of getting the best guy available and they're getting speed. You know, you played that highlight there against Tennessee. I stood up off my couch when I saw that. I was like, all right, that is ridiculous because you have another NFL safety chasing him and missed him by about 4 or 5 yards on his angle. And I'm like, all right, that's different. That's a different speed. So to me, it's just a luxury being able to have a guy like that, and it's an offensive-minded head coach who gets to pick the guy he wants. He sees a guy with that kind of speed and say, hey, maybe I can develop this guy into a very good fast receiver in this NFL. But right now, to me, he's a returner. Again, in that Tennessee game, talking about getting the ball in his hands, if I'm Richard Hightower, Khalif Raymond's an excellent punt returner. If you want to get him a chance, give him a punt return. You're going to get the ball in your hands that way. And what I was impressed with, he's a very natural catcher of the football in the punt return. That's a hard thing to do. That's a much harder kick to catch than the kickoff return. And to watch him do it, he's very natural at it. So I would be very comfortable to say, hey, Khalif, sorry, you're going to get some, but I got to get some in this guy's hands too because he's a special talent. I think with that speed, it's home run hitting ability every time he touches the ball.
1: Is there hesitancy there, Olin, because he's a rookie?
0: Yeah, I think there is, right? The trust issue. Coaches all build trust, especially with the ball security problems today with the rain out there at Soldier Field, right? And that's probably why, as you're talking about, you're not seeing him. You're always worried about mental mistakes from young players, right? But eventually you do have to give them a chance, right? You have to get them out there to do the things that you drafted them to do. And as Pat's and you are talking about, Gabe, it seemed like a luxury pick, kind of shocked everybody. Whoa, took another speed receiver return guy. You know, when there were edges on the board, I know the Cowboys drafted a guy out of Michigan. There were guys, we talk about, well, you have all those weapons on offense. I'm sure Dennis Allen would like an edge or a defensive tackle or someone there on his defense. So it's just a pick you are watching to see what they get out of it, where this goes. But you can see what the picture they wanted to see out of this guy when, you know, that we played that clip coming in on that, you know, preseason game where he just ran by everybody. Mm-hmm. If you can use his speed like that, man, it would be awesome. But I'm sure, like you're talking about, there is some trust there for the coaches. Okay, what are, you know, will he catch the ball? Will ball security be there? We don't want mental mistakes.

0: stakes there in a game.
1: Yeah, and speaking of ball security, I want to go back to that dirty kick, and we're talking about the dirty kick on the kickoffs that hits the ground. And today, talking about the weather, I asked Matt Collier about the Miles Price, the returner, and having four fumbles last year. So what happens on that dirty kick? It hits the ground first. So it's going to get wet. It's going to squib differently than it would on dry ground. So you've got a rookie in Xavion Thomas dealing with that. Miles Price, a second-year player who's known to put the ball on the ground. So this is just something, as the viewers are watching the Bears game, to keep an eye on. You know, Cairo Santos missed two last week. Richard Hightower talked about it this week. That is a weapon he has. He had a bad game. He had a bad game. I'm sure he would admit it as well. But I think it's something you do not go away from, because that is a weapon he has that a lot of kickers aren't normally as effective as he is with that kick. And in today's weather, you want to do that every time. Get that ball on the ground, get it wet, get it skidding around. And with a guy like Miles Price who puts the ball on the ground, and for the Minnesota Vikings going against a rookie, you know, at Soldier Field for the first time, something might happen.
0: You know, if you tell about the Bears drafts, right, you point to Ruben Hippolyte, who they just had a, you know, settlement with, right? And the same kind of draft pick, right? He had a great raw score, right? We hear about this relative athletic score that these guys have because they can run, they can jump, and they can do all these things. But, you know, one of that didn't pan out either, taking him early. So we'll see what happens with Xavion Thomas here, and he can develop, and with what the Chicago Bears pitcher he can be.
2: Ultimately, that's what I think everybody wants, and we've seen his speed, and hey, we'd love to see him get six for the Chicago Bears at some point in the season. All right, on the other side, we get an opportunity to talk to Brad Biggs. What in the 59 points is a lie for the Chicago Bears? Oh, I know Brad will have zero problem telling us that. We'll chat with him on the other side. It's Gabe Ramirez, Olin Krutz, and of course, Patrick Manley here on your local Ford Dealers pregame show on 104.3 The Score.
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2: 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It is none other than Brad Biggs. Biggs, when you're looking at this Bears team, obviously last week a lot of people talking about the defense, giving up 37 points, 478 yards. Is one of those more concerning than the other? Like the ability for the Panthers to put up a bunch of yards or the ability for them to convert those into points?
21: Well, I think points is the king, right? Like, you need points to win the game, so you're going to be far more concerned, in my opinion, about points allowed than yards given up. They did give up some scores after some short fields. You have to take that into account a little bit. They've got to play better defensively today, but if they can continue to score almost a point a minute, they ought to be in pretty good shape.
0: Biggs, give us an overview on what all the people on defense, no matter who talked this week, what they thought the problem was and what the fixes that they were working on this week to slow this Vikings offense down last week just seemed like they weren't making plays. There were communication errors. Just seemed like a lot of things went wrong over there on defense. I was interested to see what they were talking about.
21: Yeah, the main takeaway I got from Dennis Allen when he talked on Thursday was that they need to control the line of scrimmage better, both in the, against the run and the pass. I know you guys don't put a ton of stock into some statistics that are out there, and this isn't a graded stat, but Pro Football Reference actually had the Bears with 21 quarterback pressures, which was the second most, or hurries, excuse me, which was the second most in the league. But I think if you recall back to that game, you don't even have to go back and watch it. There were instances where, yeah, there was some initial pressure on Bryce Young, but he's able to kind of slide out of the pocket to one side or the other, create some more time, and then make some big plays down the field. So they weren't rushing as one when you talk about the pass rush. There were some communication errors. Like they talked about Malik Muhammad played well, and I think for a rookie, he probably did. They talked about Dylan Tiedemann, the safety, playing well. He got picked on in the red zone a little bit. But you're going to expect that for a rookie. So I think it starts in the trenches, Olin. That's where the game's won and lost most of the time, and they've got to be better with the same personnel and against a better offensive line than they faced from Minnesota a year ago, I think, when you consider that the Vikings, I believe, were missing Darisaw pretty much the entire season, the talented left tackle.
1: Hey, Brad, the defensive backs played pretty terrible. I would say they played pretty bad as well. Xavier Woods is expected back today. What do you expect today to be the lineup back there for the defense?
21: Yeah, I think that's going to be really interesting how they handle this, Pat, because they talked about Cam Lewis playing pretty well for him at safety, but you were looking at it and thinking he was probably going to be the nickel. Like I said, they thought that Muhammad played well. My guess right now, and I'm looking forward to getting back inside and kind of seeing how they rotate in the warm-ups here right before the game, but my guess right now is everybody plays some. Like, people sort of speculated that Tyreek Stevenson had such a poor game that he could be benched and lose his job to Malik Muhammad. And I don't think this coaching staff's going to make a knee-jerk reaction like that. You know, Muhammad's not a first or second round pick. He's a fourth round pick. I think he's got a bright future, but they're probably going to need Tyreek at some point this season. And if you bench that guy going into week two, you're risking, you know, kind of losing him for the rest of the year, where you'd have to have remarkable health at cornerback to not rely on him again down the line. So I think we see Muhammad playing either a little bit in the slot or a little bit outside. I think Tyreek's out there. I think Woods probably starts. I think we see Lewis. So how it comes together, though, will be interesting.
2: Going to need a good Tyreek. I mean, he's in a contract year, so you'd love to give him more opportunities to prove his value.
21: He had a good training camp. I know what I saw during training camp, and he was playing well there, and he wasn't the only guy that had a rough go of it at Carolina. So they're going to try to bounce back against Carson Wentz, who did a nice job coming off the bench a week ago with Justin Jefferson, excuse me, one of the best wide receivers in the league. But this really jumped out at me, guys, this week. First five career games, Jefferson against the Bears, he went over 100 yards four times, and he averaged 7.5 catches almost and 109 yards per game. The last five that Jefferson suited up against the Bears hasn't come close to 100 yards. He's averaged less than 4.5 catches a game and about 48 yards a game. So they've done a really nice job on Justin Jefferson for a while now. Jordan Addison, pretty talented. How does Wentz distribute the ball today? I believe Jefferson was the only wide receiver to catch a pass last week in their win over the Packers. They'll clearly want to get Addison involved. They don't have their third wide receiver, who's a pretty good player in Juwan Jennings. He's out this week. And, of course, they're down to their second running back in Aaron Jones, who I think Aaron Jones is a little bit of a poor man's Matt Forte, and I say that as a huge compliment to Jones because he's been a dual threat guy for a long time. But I think he's really kind of slowed down. The Bears, to me, the Bears have an advantage at quarterback today, running back, and certainly skill position talent. When

0: you include the running back and the tight ends in that equation.
1: Mm-hmm. Advantage of quarterbacks usually a good thing, Biggs. Some of the more surprising film I saw last week, and I was wondering what he talked about, or maybe Coach Richard Smith or Dennis Allen, was the play of the linebackers, T.J. Edwards and Devin Bush, and just seemed like their eyes weren't in the right place and they weren't coming downhill and making plays. Now, obviously, that has to do, like you talked about, with the line of scrimmage, but what were they talking about at the linebacker position? Because I thought, just turning the film on, I don't know if I've seen, and from a guy who's played a few bad games in my career and had to rebound from it, I don't know if I've seen that kind of game from T.J. Edwards in a long time.
0: Yeah, and I wonder if some of that is just kind of still getting his feet under him a little bit. From the injury that he had, where he has surgery back in January, really does a nice job in the offseason to get back on the field just a little bit at the end of the offseason program. But you saw him playing in the final preseason game because he said, hey, I don't know that I'm ready yet. So I'm wondering if he just didn't trust what he was seeing, because he's a guy that, you know, he's out there because of his instincts and because of his experience and knowledge. He's not out there because he can turn and run with a fast running back that's on a wheel route or something like that. So he'll have to be better. Bush has got to be better. And one thing, I don't know what you guys think, but if you're picking one area where you say these guys have got to be better, and obviously it's the line of scrimmage, but when you're talking about all the different stats, they've got to be better in the red zone, I think. I believe they've got to be better in the red zone. If you're going to have a powerhouse offense, if you think you can score a lot of points, if you can just be middle of the pack in red zone defense, so you get in a situation where the opponent's trading touchdowns for field goals on occasion, I think that's a pretty big edge. And they were actually – that was one of the few stats that they were okay at last year. The Bears were 15th in the red zone a year ago. And if you look at the final three full seasons Dennis Allen was in New Orleans, obviously different personnel, probably certainly better personnel with the Saints at that time than the Bears have right now on defense, they were top 10 each of those 3 years in red zone defense.
2: Hey, Brad, we talked a little bit about the weather. You're there. What have you seen so far, and how much do you expect this to play kind of a role in this game? Is this a game where it's just rain, or is it rain, wind? What do you expect?
0: Yeah, I think you just hit it. It's the wind, Pat. We're getting some rain right now. Doesn't look like it's raining that hard. Easy for me to say I'm indoors, but these flags outside the stadium are stiff right now, guys. It is a strong wind that's blowing, and so that I think impacts the passing game more than it being a little bit wet out, and certainly will impact the special teams and the kicks and the punts. A real good wind going as I look out towards the lake. I'm kind of in the east corner of the stadium, which means probably on the opposite side of the field, it could be totally different direction. Yeah. Right?
3: You guys know that better than most. We're talking to Brad Biggs here on 104.3 The Score. Of course, this is your local Ford dealers pregame show. I am Gabe Ramirez alongside Patrick Manley and Olin Krutz. Inactives for today just came down the pike. Case Keenum, Jeremy Cromer, Jordan McFannin, Ozzie Trapillo, and Jaden Loving for the Chicago Bears. For the Vikings, Kyler Murray, Zamaya Vaughn, Jacoby Thomas, Juwan Jennings, as mentioned, Nick Semak, Caleb Tiernan, and Elijah Williams for the Vikings. Biggs, I wanted to talk about somebody that you spoke of during the week, and it is Roma Dunze. You know, he only played 36 snaps, had the calf issue, but still had, you know, the two catches, the one big one over the top. Do you expect the full workload? I know you mentioned that the passing game might take a hit because of the weather, but do you expect the full workload today for Roma Dunze?
0: Well, I think we'll see a little bit more of a workload for him, but it's a week-to-week thing. And Ben's kind of hinted at that, talking about, you know, they've got an idea what they might do, but they wait till Friday to really formulate it, and they base it off what they saw on the practice field. And so, I think he could have a little bit more than you – and you go by percentages, right? I don't look at the snap count because they could have a totally different number of total plays today. But, yeah, I can see that percentage going up a little bit today. How do they want to attack the Vikings? Are they going to want to run the ball? Are they going to want to have multiple tight ends out there? But that circus catch, if you will, that he had down the sideline against the Panthers. That's the kind of play they need him to make, and that doesn't have to be that dramatic, grabbing the ball on the other side of the guy. But you talked about contested catches, and that's what he excelled at when he played at Washington. So hopefully there could be more of that. And the Bears are going to have to contend with Harrison Smith, guys. I was a little surprised he came back and signed there just last month. Today's going to be the 209th career game for a safety that truthfully has got a Hall of Fame resume at this point.
1: Yeah, Harrison Smith, really good football player and really key to what the Vikings like to do there on the field to operate Flores' defense. An interesting thing I'm thinking about today, Biggs, when I look at this matchup is obviously they both know each other well. I'm talking about Garrett Bradbury and the Minnesota Vikings and Brian Flores and the way he thinks he's going to attack the center there in the middle of the Chicago Bears offensive line. I don't know how Pat feels, but I was always worried about guys who knew a lot about me, knew my weaknesses, and knew how to attack me. So, but obviously that goes both ways. And Garrett Bradbury can provide a lot of valuable information going against Brian Flores' defense. Any talk about what he saw there this week and how he thought they could attack the Vikings' defense? Because some of that pressure last week, the few that the Carolina Panthers had, was in the middle of the Bears' offensive line.
0: Yeah, they definitely had some issues there, and they need to be firm up front, because this maybe wouldn't surprise you. It surprised me when Ben Johnson was talking about the pressure that the Vikings can present. Dallas Turner wasn't the first guy he mentioned this past week, and Dallas Turner had 7 quarterback hits in that ball game against the Packers last week, which was a Vikings single game team record. It's like, I think he had 15 quarterback hits all last season. He had 7 on Sunday, the former first round pick. And the Vikings, as you guys know, have had some pretty good pass rushers over the years. So he's not the first guy he mentioned. The first guy he mentioned is Jalen Redmond. And Jalen Redmond had 6 sacks a year ago. He's a defensive tackle. I think they feel like he can be problematic to what they want to do in the run game. Ben referred to Jalen Redmond as one of the best defensive linemen in the league. You know, so I had to dig around. Okay, I need to learn a little bit more about this guy. Undrafted out of Oklahoma a couple years ago, signed with the Panthers. It didn't work out there. He immediately got scooped up by the Vikings. And he's 6'3", 305. So Bradbury and the guards are probably going to have to double team him a little bit if Ben's not blowing smoke, and he doesn't strike me as the kind of guy that does that very often.
2: Brad, you're the expert here, and it's only week one, but Colson Loveland had 0 catches. Is this something you expect each week, kind of just be week to week, who the leading receiver is? I know they've talked about, you know, there were plays where he was designed to be the number one receiver, but do you expect this to be, you know, like last week it was Khalif Raymond was kind of leading receiver. Do you think this is going to be a week-to-week thing for this offense?
0: I think largely it will be. And I would expect Loveland to have more than 2 targets and 0 catches this week. But I would be mindful of the fact that the Vikings, because of the fact that they're so consistent with their pressure packages, they want to blitz you so often that I think it leads teams to say, okay, we're going to leave a tight end, or we're going to leave multiple tight ends in on this play. We're going to leave a back end. So the tight end doesn't get out in the route maybe as often as he would. Vikings defense last season, 6 fewest catches to opposing tight ends, 5th fewest yards. And I remember when I did a story on not just Loveland, but Kmet about week 5 or 6 last year, when the Bears weren't throwing to him at all. I said, what's the deal? You guys aren't utilizing him in the passing game. One of the explanations was that they played against some opponents. One of them was the Vikings, where, you know, you're going to need them to stay in the pocket, or not in the pocket, on the line and block a little bit more. But I think it's going to be week to week, Pat. You know, I don't think Khalif Raymond's going to go out and set personal career highs again in targets and catches today. But that he's capable of it just kind of speaks to the strength of this offense, that they can hurt you with so many different players and in so many different ways, talking about the run game and the pass game. I mean, it's just, it's a totally different Bears offensive world. Like, completely different, not something we've really experienced before.
3: Not at all. And as you mentioned, you know, we saw last week after that week five or six game that you're talking about, then Ben Johnson came out and opened the game, throwing it to Colston Loveland. So you just never know. You never know, Biggs, what's going to happen in a particular game. But before we let you go, are the Bears going to sniff 30 points today after putting up 59 last week?
0: I think they should. If they're healthy, today, I think they should probably sniff that most weeks. Like, you know, are you going to get there every single week? No, you're not. But they're going to be in range at it. I think my prediction earlier in the week was 34-24. Guys, if the Bears can win this ball game today, they'll start 2-0 for just the fifth time in the last 25 seasons. 2020, 2013, 2010, obviously 2006, and then 2002 when injuries hit right away. Prior to that, the Bears, this stat blew me away. 8 consecutive years with a 2-0 start from 1984 to 1991. So you add it all up, that's 13 years with a 2-0 start. 10 of those times they went on to make the playoffs. So big game for them, chance to get a victory in the division. We know they didn't play well in the division. It should be exciting, and hopefully it dries up a little bit.
3: That we do. Hey, Briggs, appreciate you. Briggs, appreciate you for coming on today. You are the good. Stay dry out there, okay?
0: I'll do that. Have a great day, guys.
3: Of course. 2-0 would also put the Bears in first place in the NFC North. So we'll continue to talk about them on the other side. And was the 59-point performance last week covering up some lies for this Bears team, specifically on the defensive side of the ball? And then we'll also tell you who's hot and who's cold heading into today's matchup. It's Gabe Ramirez, Patrick Manley, Olin Krutz on your local Ford Dealers pregame show. We got more for you on the other side right here on 104.3 The Score.
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7: Yeah, six more to that. 95-point ball game. 58 points from the Chicago Bears offense. Incredible.
9: 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I think he was as shocked as everyone else in the city of Chicago. It is Gabe Ramirez alongside Olin Krutz and Patrick Manley. 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First, let's just go hot. I want to start with you, Patrick. When you're thinking about the Chicago Bears, maybe not even just from the performance last week, but you know, who do you want to be hot going into this week as well?
10: Yeah, last week I had the offensive line as the hot players of the week, just from what they did in the run game. And you go back and you break down that game and you watch the tape. Caleb Williams had a heck of a game and just impressed me from how he's progressed from year one to year two and then from year two to week one of last week. But I would put him as the hot player because there is a lot on his plate. Everything is done now. Hopefully Ben Johnson slept well last night after that quarterback meeting. And it's all on Caleb today against Brian Flores and what he's dialing up, how he can dissect it pre-snap, how he can dissect it within a half a second, and then how

0: how he can deal with his legs afterwards, because there are going to be some free runners. We've talked about it. There's going to be some guys in his face. Some guys are going to get beat. But I think the hot guy today, and everybody, I think everybody across Chicago, I think everybody across the NFL, NFL fans are seeing what Caleb can do against Brian Flores today.
1: Unbelievable when you're thinking about it. I think for me, you know, I'll piggyback off of your offensive line and go specifically with DeAndre Swift, right? 18 carries, buck 23, 3 touchdowns, NFC Offensive Player of the Week. The coolest thing about that, Pat and Olin, is that everyone just kept on talking about what a great camp DeAndre Swift was having. Everyone kept mentioning, wow, he looks better than I've seen him. It's one thing for, you know, all the local pundits to mention it. It's another thing to go out in week one and actually prove everyone right. It was really cool to see that. So, Olin, I'll go to you. Patrick mentioned the offensive line. I mentioned DeAndre Swift. We're talking about hot players. Who is it for you?
2: Yeah, for me, it's, you know, the $116 million man, $93 million guaranteed, Darnell Wright. He's getting to the point now, guys, where it's like, man, you just expect him to play like that. You're not even impressed anymore when he dominates guys. But every once in a while, you want to say, this guy is still hot, man. He's playing at a high level. He is a key cog to the Chicago Bears offense. He's fun to watch run off the ball and hit guys like Derrick Brown in the hip. Derrick Brown, Pat said he saw him this week in a hotel. Absolute monster for Carolina. He didn't even hear from him last week. So anyway, man, just that Darnell Wright, I know he could get Khalif Raymond, go all over the place with the offense this week, but just want to give a guy like that, because we're getting to the point now, like, yeah, he played good again.
1: And you know, that's actually a follow-up I have for you, right? Because for fans, if we don't hear your name on offense like a Darnell Wright, where if you have a good game, it equates to no one necessarily saying your name because nothing happened from that side of the ball. Like, what is a boring game for a guy like Darnell Wright? But it also obviously keeps him going hot. Like, what is that for him?
2: Yeah, it's a good question for an offensive lineman, right? You don't want to get noticed. You don't want people to notice you. You want people to really ignore you. But when you watch him and you watch those touchdown plays in the Bears run game, it does center on him. And then there were a couple pass pros, man. Last week, I was talking to somebody, like, he had me come off the couch yelling by shutting down Jalen Phillips' inside move. He would set Pat. Jalen Phillips would make one of his inside moves, and he would shut that thing down in a hurry. He's picking up games, passing guys across the face. That about as good as a guy played at right tackle last week in the whole NFL. So those things that he is doing out there, he's making them look mundane. He's making them look normal. But trust me, they are not.
0: And then real quick, the improvement, Olin, I want to just correct me if I'm wrong. You know, I think one of his weaknesses was he would lunge. He'd get his head forward. He doesn't seem like he did a lot that last week. So that's improvement. Like, you know, he knew his fallacies. He knew what his faults were, his weakness was. I didn't see much of any of that last week. And that's credit to him. And to me, you know, when you break down a player and all the great things he did in the past, you'd always like, all right, he lunges a little bit. That's how he's going to get beat. But he didn't do that. And I'm like, all right, now he's going to that elite level if he doesn't do that. Did you see the same thing?
2: Yeah, elite is a great point by you, man. But, you know, that he had that elbow problem last year, right? So he's trying to shut things down without an arm and playing at a high level. And he does. He did, you know, to your point, Pat, he did lunge when he came in and duck his head, as you know. You realize really quickly when you get to the NFL that the skill level's got to go up, that you got to get better at what you're doing, and give him credit for working on his game. Give him credit for getting all the money I just mentioned and then going out and having the performance he had in week one.
1: Love seeing that. Love the fact that he's hot, but we got to talk about the cold as well. I know it's difficult when a team puts up 59 points to talk about what was cold, but Pat, I'll start with you. Who was your cold player right there?
0: I might be stealing Olin's because he talked about it was the linebacker play. When I put on that all 22, I was kind of shocked. You know, when you watch the game live on TV, you don't get the full scope of the game. And when you kind of get the all 22, you can zoom in on guys. And they had a poor game in the run game and the pass game all across the board. And for this defense, you've got to stop the run. You know, you talked about pressure up front with that D line. But those linebackers, there's some money in Devin Lloyd and T.J. Edwards and experience for those guys. And to come in week one and not play to the level we're expecting and what they're expecting, more importantly, I was a little shocked. But them being who they are, I expect them to correct that. And Olin talked about, we've all had bad games. We all put bad tape out there. But it's how you respond to that. Can you come back the next week, get back to the level you're used to playing, and if not, play a little bit better to balance that out? So I would say those are the cold guys for me.
2: Yeah, I the good thing about that, like, you know, Pat, is that for TJ, it was very correctable. More shocked at what he wasn't seeing, right?

0: when you give up 37 points and 478 yards, there isn't some blame to go around, and you bring up two good names. I'll go to the offensive side. Colts, simply because he just didn't get a catch, talking about Colston Loveland. The question I have for you guys is, you know, when you're thinking about a guy like Colston, where, you know, we mentioned DeAndre Swift just a second ago, right, where a lot of people speaking highly of him, then he comes out week one and performs. Colston Loveland, a lot of high expectations for him. What is it, from a player's perspective, what is that like when there are expectations on you and then you have the kind of stat line that you, that Colston had in week one? Olin, I ask you.
1: Yeah, it's when you're Colston Loveland and you're getting all this praise and you don't want to drink the poison, right? I call that the poison. Don't drink the poison. You're not as great as people are telling you you are. Go out there and perform. But, you know, also, I just want to say before I get into Colston Loveland, what he didn't do, he did do a lot of blocking, man. He wasn't as cold as people thought he was last week. He was a big part of offense, the two big catches. Luther Burden had, lo and behold, who was sitting underneath him, right, drawing attention from the coverage, getting him open, doing the things he's supposed to do out there. Guys come in now and say, we got to stop Colston Loveland. The beautiful thing about the Chicago Bears offense and Ben Johnson is they don't care what your name is. You get open in the scheme and we'll get you the ball. So Colston Loveland did not have a cold game last week. Like to see him get the ball more. Obviously, him and Caleb had a miscommunication on a couple. You know, he kept running across. Caleb wanted him to sit down in the middle of the defense. I'm sure they'll work that out. But Pat, I thought he had a good game last week. Obviously, I like to watch a tight end block. I thought he played well. And I think his time will come eventually where he is the lead target and the lead pass catcher for the Chicago Bears.
2: Yeah, I wouldn't be shocked to see today. You know, today when he's a guy we talked about, Justin Jefferson, that's just open all the time, that Colston Loveland might be that security blanket, that there is pressure. Hey, I'm going to find Colston. I know where he is. I'm going to throw it to him because he is a mismatch, you know, to that defense. So I think that could be a possibility as well. And he did. He had a great game in the run game, but you know what helps is 59 points when you have zero catches. You get a win like that, you know it's still going to be coming to you in the future. Right. You have 16 more games to go. So that helps a little personally, I think. But he seems like a guy, I'm saying seems like a guy, that he's okay with it. We won. We got 59 points. I'll get mine when it comes. You heard nothing bad come out of his mouth. I love the fact he's not pointing the fingers or saying, I need the ball more. That's credit to Ben Johnson, how he's built that locker room, and credit to Ryan Poles and kind of the guy that he drafted. So, yeah, cold for no catches, but he's a darn good player. He's a darn good football player. That's the other thing, Olin, you always tell people about being good football players. He's a football player. He plays well in the run game, and he'll get his catches.
0: Yeah, happy about the victories. I think about, like, Sam Antonacci from the Chicago White Sox. He's like, if you want to play that kind of a sport, then go play tennis. He's like, we play a team game here, right? We're worried about the whole, not necessarily the individual. And speaking of individuals, one that has to be, or we'd like him to be hot today, continue on a streak, of course, talking about Caleb Williams. I'm actually proud of us, fellas. We went almost the whole show.
2: I know.
0: We didn't do like a deep dive into Caleb Williams, which I feel like most people do. But a game like today, Olin, expectations for Caleb Williams coming off of, as we just mentioned, a 59-point performance last week.
1: Yeah, when we talk about him taking another step, becoming the multiplier we need him to be, or keeping this offense on track, we watched him do that last week. Now, last year, versus Flores there up in Minnesota, I don't know about you guys, but I don't really count week one, right, for Ben Johnson, first game going against a defense. So I watched that game up there in Minnesota, and he didn't play great. He wasn't really accurate. He didn't get the ball out. He didn't keep the offense on track in that game where they pull out a really late win, right? One of their late wins there, and I think the offense only ends up with 19 points after the huge return by Duvernay. I think the Vikings took the lead with like 50 seconds left in the game, right? You just watched them go through that game. The offense really couldn't get on track, and then they just leaned on the run game in the fourth quarter to pull that win out. So as you're talking about Caleb taking another step, be the guy today, right? The guy that the Vikings cannot handle. The guy that's getting the ball in his playmaker's hands, checking whether it be checkdowns, whether it be hitting it deep to Colston Loveland or Luther Burden or Rome Odunze, but just keeping the offense on track, on pace, keeping up in front of chains, and then making the smart play, Pat, right? The play where, hey, man, I'm going to hit Swift here. I'm going to hit my checkdown, maybe Cole Kmet sitting there on a sit-down route. Just something that I just want to see him keep taking those steps and then get the ball in his playmakers' hands where they can still make plays. You give them a good, accurate throw on the run. You keep them running. You keep them moving. You keep the chains going. You keep this offense in front of the chains and put the offense in the end zone.
2: Yeah, I'm interested to see how he deals when, you know, Flores gets him. You know what I mean? Like you said, does he make the safe play? Does he just throw it away? Say, hey, we're going to punt here. You know, I'm not going to take the chance.

0: chance or take the chance later on in the game when he really needs it, how he deals with that when they've got. You know what I mean? That's what I want to see. That, to me, is the growth of a quarterback. You've seen Tom Brady, Peyton Manning. We talk about the greats because hopefully he gets that level. That on third down, they're just throwing the ball right in the ground. Like, dang it, we got. My guy wasn't open. He out-schemed us. We're going to punt it. I'll come back next series and score 6, 7 points for you. So I want to see how he deals with that. But honestly, guys, after week one, I felt so comfortable after that game, how he dealt with the entire game at the line of scrimmage, pre-snap, post-snap. I'm hoping I didn't get a sense of false security. I'm hoping that's the growth that we get for the rest of the year. So I'm excited to see what I saw last week go against this defense. And if he can manage, you hate to say manage the game, but this is a game where he kind of has to manage the game where things like that happen, where Brian Flores out-schemes Ben Johnson, they get him, and how he deals with that.
1: I think he just looks so comfortable. I think that, to me, that was the biggest takeaway from last week, is just you saw a guy where, as Bears fans, you used to seeing the opposing quarterback look that comfortable in an offense,
0: yes,
1: take a team down the field, score points, and it was just great to see it from our side. Before we get out of here, I do got to ask, obviously the rain's coming down. A lot of people that are going to be watching, is this going to be one where Caleb is going to be running more because of the rain affecting the passing, or do you think he's going to be running less because of the slick turf conditions or field conditions?
0: My answer is, how does Ben Johnson change the game plan? You know, this is something that's been on the radar for the whole week. Is this something he has in his back pocket? Do I have to go to a quick game more? Do I have to lean on the run more? So I think the answer to that is kind of what Ben Johnson calls and how he deals with the rain. So I don't know the true answer to that. I think it's just kind of the weather can dictate the game because of how Ben Johnson calls it. So we'll see what happens with that. So I don't have a real answer for that. That's just, I guess that's my answer is a non-answer.
1: Olin?
2: Yeah, I remember, Pat, I always bring this game up. When we were 2010, we had a snowstorm here, and we were talking about, okay, we got to change our game plan, Gabe, like you're talking about versus New England, right? Because it's going to slow all the offenses down. Mm-hmm. Well, Tom Brady lit it up for 36 points. The snowstorm didn't seem to affect Tom Brady at all, which was just, standing on the sideline was mind-blowing to me watching this guy operate in the snowstorm. So we'll see what Caleb can do in the rain with the wind out there at Soldier Field. He has a very strong arm. Can he cut it through the wind? What is he capable of? They're finding that out right now in pregame warmups, right? What are we capable of today in this weather? And do I have to change? Do I have to pivot to more of a run game? Do I get Theo Benedict out there at tight end, get an extra offensive lineman on the field, run a little more downhill at these guys? Or am I comfortable watching Caleb in pregame warmups, the way he's throwing the ball, the way he's getting the ball out? I don't expect to see him running anymore, like design quarterback runs, Gabe. But maybe if he's not comfortable throwing the ball, you do see him scrambling around a little bit more and trying to get the first downs with his legs, but not throwing the ball. But I'd like to see him, unless it's pouring rain, then it's almost impossible. But I'd like to see him in the wind and stuff operate and maybe think, man, we really do have quite a quarterback here.
1: Well, we do know that Caleb Williams has the utmost confidence in his arm, regardless of the weather that's outside.
2: As he should, right?
1: As he should.
2: Crazy, man.
1: All right, on the other side, we got one more break. We're going to give you our final predictions, tie up some loose ends, and get you ready for Bears-Vikings. We'll do that on the other side. It's your local Ford Dealers pregame show with Gabe Ramirez, Patrick Manley, and Olin Krutz right here on Chicago Sports Radio 104.3 The Score.
3: 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Toyota, let's go places. Tonight, the Northsiders wrap up their series with Cincinnati as their push for the postseason continues. 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
14: Going to be giving out our predictions right before we get up out of here as the Bears get ready to take on the Minnesota Vikings. Don't forget, you can catch all three of us, myself, Gabe Ramirez, along with Olin Krutz and Patrick Manley, during the TimberTech Decking and Railing football postgame show presented by the Warman Automotive Group. We will jump on following Cubs postgame. Cubs obviously taking on the Reds today to wrap up their series. Pregame begins at 12:05 right here on 104.3 The Score. All right, gentlemen, Bears taking on the Vikings today. We know it's a little rainy outside. We know the Bears put up 59 points last week, but we got to get our predictions in. Patrick, I'm going to start with you. Predictions for Chicago Bears versus the Vikings. What you got?
15: I'll just go straight with the score because they're going to score 31. I just believe in this offense. I really do. I know Brian Flores is a great defensive coordinator, but I do think that Caleb Williams has taken that step, and I think he's able to get to 30-plus points. So I had the final score 31-17, and the reason why I have 17 is I think this defense will play better. I think they played, I'm not going to say as bad as they can play, but they didn't have a good game last week, and Bryce Young showed he's a pretty darn good quarterback as well, but the corners played a bad game. The linebackers played a bad game. We expect more out of Montez Sweat. I think they can all step up their game, and those are all veterans that we're talking about that had poor games, and I think they admitted it, they talked about it, that they can step up their game, but I just think the Bears are just a better team, and I just love the growth that we've seen in Caleb and the weapons they have on offense. So I think 31 points today is a lot of points in this weather. So I had the Bears winning 31-17 over the Vikings and going 2-0.
16: Yeah, I'm a little gun-shy after being 24-21 last week, Bears, and I got that score with 5 minutes and 20 left in the second quarter. Right? I was like, well, I guess I was wrong in the second quarter, right? Man, gosh, I've already got that many points on the board. But I was early on with almost the exact same score as you, Pat, but the rain bugged me a little bit, so I got the Bears winning by one score, 24-17, like you're talking about. I just think the Bears are a better football team. They got, you know, Brad Biggs mentioned they have the better quarterback. I think they have the better head coach, which usually means you win more football games than you lose. So really like the Chicago Bears' chances today if they protect the football. Interesting to see, like you're talking about, the defense and how they stop this run, right? I think the middle of the Chicago Bears' defense, right? Everything's got to be strong down the middle on a football team, guys. And I think the middle of the defense right now, really, you know, Kentavious Street, Grady Jarrett, T.J. Edwards, and Thieneman, they got to pick it up and stop this Vikings run game, and then we'll get a win here.
14: I got it 27-23. I think the Bears will have some better red zone defense, as we've touched on throughout the course of the show. Got to get some stops out there, trading touchdowns for field goals. I think the offense will still operate at a high level, but I think time of possession is really going to come into play here, where maybe the Bears aren't going to run up the score because they're just going to have longer drives. And we saw that last year, a lot of 7-8 minute drives, keeping the opposing team off the field. So I think that could most certainly be the case here. Got some questions for you guys about this game and how it might pan out. Justin Jefferson, will he go for over 100 yards in this one?
16: No.
15: Ooh. You say no?
16: No.
15: Yeah, that's a tough one. He hasn't done it against Dennis Allen, this defense, but I don't know. Is Carson Wentz going to throw it up? Is there going to be a deep one where he goes for like 60 and that's how he sneaks in over 100? That's what scares me with these DBs, but I have faith in Dennis Allen and containing him, but I'm just scared of that just something breaks down. The weather, too, does he slip and go? But Olin, I'll go with you. I'll say no as well, but I'm just scared of that one play that puts him over the 100-yard mark, if that makes sense.
14: Yeah,
16: Aaron Jones scares me a little more out of the backfield today.
15: Yeah.
16: He just always seems to make a big play out of the backfield versus Chicago Bears.
14: That's an interesting conversation, right? Who could have more rushing yards between Swift and Aaron Jones? But I'll go to the defensive side for my next question. Who's more likely to get a sack today? Is it Montez Sweat or Dallas Turner?
16: I'll go Montez Sweat. I think he's more likely to get a sack at home with the crowd noise, with the grass, and then going against a banged-up Brian O'Neill. I'd go Montez Sweat, more likely to get a sack.
15: Yeah, I'm just going to go against you. Just what I saw last week with Dallas Turner. I mean, he looks like a guy that, like I talked about earlier, has figured out the NFL, that maybe he's turned that switch where the first 2 years he was not there yet mentally. He's obviously there physically, but now knows how to be a pro. Just that film last week was pretty impressive in the way Flores moves him around. Maybe he dials up something and gets some advantageous one-on-one. So I'm going to go with Dallas Turner.
14: Would love to see a great bounce back game from Montez.

0: to sweat, just get another one under his belt.
1: Yeah.
0: Bears on the defensive side obviously forced multiple turnovers last week. Do you see them picking up one or more this week, gentlemen? What do you guys got?
2: There's
3: the point. I was waiting for the point. We got to finish with the point. Point 57's the mic. 57's the mic. All right, 65's the mic on this point. All right, so turnover, yes, I think they will. I just think it's preached in that building, and it goes a long way. Olin and I played with Lovie Smith where it was talked about every day in that building, and it's something that just becomes contagious. And I think it's Carson Wentz as well. I think, you know, a guy that's a journeyman quarterback now is going to turn one over. But more importantly, guys, I think the special teams is going to get one again. I think with this weather, and I that's the reason why I brought it up about the dirty kick and all that kind of stuff and the wet weather, and Miles Price puts the ball on the ground. I think the Bears are harping on that, talking about that, preaching about that as well on special teams. And when you get one, why not get two? And I think that's another one they can get. But defensively, yes, I think they get more. They get one, yes, at least one.
2: Yeah, I think they don't get any today, and they show us that they're a good football team that doesn't need a takeaway to steal a win.
0: I love hearing that. All right, last one. What's going to be more important today, Caleb's arm or Caleb's legs?
2: I'll go arm.
3: 57's the mic.
2: I'll go arm.
3: Yeah, I'm going to say legs. I'm going to go get you again. When I think legs, I think Flores is just going to get some free runners on him, and you're going to see what makes Caleb special. That he's going to be able to escape some of these sacks that are right in their arm, and that people are just going to be talking about him post-game. The D-line again is going to be like, I don't know how I didn't get him.
0: Well, we've seen a lot of people smart after that, whether it's Myles Garrett, you've seen Aiden Hutchinson. At the end of a game, they're all smarting because they couldn't get a chance to get at Caleb Williams, and hopefully Dallas Turner has the same sentiment at the end of this one. Don't forget, when it's all over, you can hear the three of us again. Make sure you're catching us on YouTube. And then following the Cubs game, we'll be on as well. Patrick Manley, Olin Krutz, and myself. But as mentioned, Cubs today taking on the Reds, wrapping up their set. Pregame begins at 12:05. Zach Zaidman, Ron Coomer, Pat Hughes got you covered there. And then, of course, us three. The TimberTech Decking and Railing Football Postgame Show presented by the Roarman Automotive Group. We'll have you covered right when the clock strikes zero. Gentlemen, appreciate it hanging out with you guys. Ray Diaz, the best as always. And as I mentioned, pregame for the Chicago Cubs begins at 12:05. And we'll see you guys following the Bears. For Patrick, for Olin, I am Gabe Ramirez. 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

0: 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And now your host, Zach Zaidman.
1: It's a rubber match kind of Sunday in Cincinnati this afternoon as the Cubs go for a series win atop the Reds while also keeping close watch on the Padres and the Phillies. Hi there, everybody. Judson Richards in for Zach. Musical chairs continued yesterday atop the NL wild card. After wins, the Cubs and the Padres are tied for that top wild card spot. The Phillies now a game back with seven left to go. What's on deck brought to you by Illinois State University, Illinois' first public university. Coming up, we'll hear from Carson Kelly and Craig Council. But first, it's time for a conversation with Coomer, sponsored by Yingling Traditional Lager from the oldest brewery in America. Coom, good afternoon. As we get down to these final games, as a player, did you embrace the scoreboard watching, or did you work hard to just control what you can control?
2: I think it's a combination of both, to be honest with you. And welcome back to broadcast again, Judson.
1: Thanks,
2: Coom. Great to have you with us. But I think it's a combination. I think, you know, before the game, if you're playing a night game and a team you're, you know, battling with is playing a day game, you may do a little more scoreboard watching. In game, I think you really kind of do what you're supposed to do, and you control what you can control. After the game then, and then I think you try to find out what the other groups are doing. And you can do a little scoreboard watching. But, you know, in a big league ball game, you got enough to deal with here. And, you know, there are times when we're playing at Wrigley that the crowd will let you know. Every now and then, we heard it this past week. We had a big roar in the middle of an inning for no reason. And then you're like, well, look at the scoreboard. That's why. And so, you know, sometimes the crowd will let you know.
1: Yeah, that's the good stuff. By the way, the Cubs' magic number to clinch is down to two. 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Our pitching matchup looks like this, Coom. For the Reds, it's right-hander Rhett Lauder. For the Cubs, it's lefty David Peterson.
2: Well, for Peterson, you know, the biggest key in this series with our pitchers is navigating the middle of that lineup. You got De La Cruz and Stewart who are, you know, just having great years. They're big boppers in the middle of that lineup, so you really got to pay close attention to them and do your very best not to have them two guys be in control of the game at the plate. Sometimes you can, sometimes you can't. But I think for the Cubs offense, Lauder today, you know, you got to bang the ball. He's really struggled in the month of September. His ERA is over 11 for his three starts. So he's a pretty simple guy with the stuff that he has. You know, basically three pitches. So today, you know, he throws a lot of fastballs in the middle of the plate. I'd be ready to hit when I go to home plate.
1: Coom, much appreciated. Have a great call alongside Zach this afternoon. Up next, we'll hear from our insider Bruce Levine with the inside pitch. 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
7: 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I'm Judson Richards. 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
8: A team on the verge of clinching a playoff berth for the second straight season has work to do in setting a rotation for either playing San Diego or Philadelphia. David Peterson, like the other pitchers, supports his teammates regardless of who the top two or three guys are.
9: I think it's been really good. We've continued to see some solid performances and have each other's back. And I think we have that healthy competition and kind of passing the baton to the next guy. And so... I think just trying to build off of what we've done was kind of the goal for me and give this team a chance to win.
8: The Phils have left-handed dominant power. The Padres have Machado and Tatis to deal with. Peterson says either way, Craig Council will make the right choice.
9: It starts with him and the preparedness that he has, the selflessness that he has, and, you know, making sure that every guy on the team is put in the right position to succeed. And I think that trickles down. I think it trickles down to the coaching staff, and I think it trickles down to us. And it's something you can see from the other side. I saw it when I was with the Mets, and it's just a group that plays for each other. They stick together, and we've been able to continue to do that and just do whatever's best in the situation for the team.
8: Judson, will it be Holmes, Boyd, and Gausman for a best of three series? You make the call.
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7: 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Who's hot? How about Alex Bregman? Has a 928 OPS in his last 12 games. Who is cold? Michael Busch hitting just 211 in his last 26 games. Cubs Convention Hotel packages are now on sale. 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
27: Judson here with catcher Carson Kelly. So there's a possibility before the sun sets tonight, the Cubs will officially clinch a playoff berth. What does that mean?
28: Pretty special. I mean, that's why we play the game, right? To we play the season to get a chance to go win a World Series. And, you know, it's crazy to think, like, 5 months ago, what if 6 months ago, you're in spring training, you're getting ready for the season, you're like, oh, wow, there's a lot of games to go. And but then you blink and all of a sudden you're, you know, seven games away. Is it seven or eight? Yeah, seven games until the end of the regular season. So to be in this position is special, and it's kudos to the guys in this room. And you know, we've got to still take care of business.
27: We'll get to that, but just to get to this point, the two 10-game winning streaks. I remember, you might not remember this, but during the 10-game losing streak, I was talking to you in Colorado when it seemed like you guys would never get out of it, and you said, it's baseball, relax. Mm-hmm. You gave me your version of the Aaron Rodgers speech. Yeah. Put this into words, the fact that you've been able to go through all of that to get here.
28: Yeah, I mean, it's it takes a very long time to have a bad season. It takes a very long time to have a good season. Like, there's so many games, and when you're in the middle of a 10-game winning streak, you feel like you can't lose.

0: lose. And then when you're in a 10-game losing streak, you feel like you do everything right and you still lose. Like, it's just one of those things. And but it goes back to resetting every day and taking care of business every single day. And I believe the more you can get back to zero, like we won yesterday, today's a new day. Let's reset and go take care of business today. And I believe that the more often you can do that, the better off you're going to be in a position for success.
1: What have you learned about this team that you can only know going through all of that?
0: That we have a lot of guys that care. You know, a lot of guys that really want to continue to get better. Even on games that we win, what could we have done a little bit better? Because what this moment during the game, if we did this a little bit better, could have put us in a better position. Or if we lost, all right, how did we lose? What was the reason? What could we have cleaned up on our end, right? Because there's a lot of things in this game you can't control, but what are things that we can do to put ourselves in a position for success? And that's what I think this team does really good, is we evaluate really, really well, and then we move on from it.
1: 7 games to go, and you kind of hinted at it. What needs to take place for you guys to get to where you want to go?
0: Yeah, I think we just got to continue to keep playing baseball and staying within the moment. And it's very easy to look ahead, right? You have 7 games. You're like, all right, we know we're going home, and then we're going to Boston. And like, then it's, you know, you never know what's going to happen. But we've got one more game in Cincinnati, and we're going to take care of business today, and then I think tomorrow's an off day. So it's really, really just staying within the moment and understanding, you know, what's the task at hand. And that's when we're at our best.
1: How important is it to have home field advantage in the baseball playoffs?
0: You know, I was thinking about this. Like, it's very important, you know, to be at home and play in front of our fans and at Wrigley. I mean, there's no better place to be. Also, too, you got to beat everybody to win the whole thing. So you got to go in and take care of business, and you're going to have to play on the road at times. So I think being at home for that first series is really important, and I think that's what this, like, on the perimeter, that's the goal. But right now, we're going to take care of business today.
1: As a catcher, you have a unique perspective on some of the struggles of the bullpen lately and the guys trying to work their way out of it. Give me your perspective as to what gives you the confidence that you guys can get there.
0: Yeah, I think look at it through the whole season, right? There's going to be some ups and downs, and there's a time where the bullpen was the one of the best in the league. And right now, I still believe that. I still think we have a really, really good bullpen, and it feels more magnified when it's later in the season. Everything feels magnified in the beginning of the season, and everything feels magnified at the end of the season because, you know, we're getting into crunch time. So I really believe in this group. I think this group is really close. We've had a lot of really good conversations to how do we get better, how do we clean up this, how do we do that. And I think this group can do something special.
1: Best of luck over the next 7.
0: Thank you.
1: That's catcher Carson Kelly. Judson, back to you.
2: 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So Carson Kelly, if he is in the game, he'll be coming in off the bench. Up next, it's a manager show. 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
2: 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Cubs and the Reds from Cincy this afternoon. Cubs go for a series victory. 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Prior to the game, Counsell spoke to the media and was asked about Daniel Palencia, who was lights out for two relief innings last night.
10: We tried to maintain confidence through the process, but at the same time, sometimes you just need results to grow your confidence, right? Especially when you've had some struggles, and I think that's part of where Daniel was at. He needed some good outings. I think he needed some regular pitching. I think that has helped enormously. He needed just getting into like a season. You know, he's kind of into the season now and doing the same routine every single day. I think that actually quietly builds a foundation for confidence. And then, you know, an outing is kind of like the last piece of it that we all get to see. I think a lot of this is about Daniel just getting into the season. You know, he just had this season that was just this interrupted, multiple injuries, long break, and we were kind of starting over, when he came back in like mid-August.
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2: They just concluded the national anthem from Great American Ballpark. 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Coming up, it's Zach Zabin. 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
26: Gone! 3-run homer, Ian Happ. Nico drives one in the air. Deep left field, it's got a chance. Gone.
27: 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Cubs walk it off. Pete Crow Armstrong ends the game the way he started it with a home run to right.
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29: Cubs might be able to clinch a playoff berth before the end of the day. They have to beat Cincinnati, coupled with a Diamondbacks loss to the Yankees. And then the Cubs will officially be in the playoffs. Hi, everyone. A pleasant good afternoon to you from Great American Ballpark. Alongside Ron Coomer, Zach Zabin in for Pat today. Chris Cordes, our engineer, helping us blast through the speakers of your radio as well as all of your smart devices. It's the finale of a 3-game set between the Cubs and Reds. Cincinnati taking the opener Friday night. The Cubs bouncing back to even up the series last night. Today, veteran left-hander David Peterson gets the call for the Cubs, while right-hander Rhett Lauder is on the hill for the Reds. Let's get right to the starting lineups, brought to you by Morgan & Morgan, America's largest injury law firm. for Craig Counsell's Cubs, a record of 86-69. The Cubs enter play tied with San Diego for the top wildcard spot in the National League. Both teams with a one-game lead over Philadelphia. Pete Crow Armstrong is the leadoff man. He's in center field. The right fielder is Seiya Suzuki. Michael Busch at first. The cleanup man, third baseman, Alex Bregman. The left fielder, Ian Happ. Nico Horner is at short, hitting seventh. Today's designated hitter, Michael Conforto. Pedro Ramirez plays second, and hitting ninth, catcher Terry Francona's Cincinnati Reds, a record of 72-83. Last place in the National League Central, Dane Myers leads off and plays center field. The shortstop is Ellie De La Cruz. Styles Stewart is at first base.

0: infield. And in the number nine hole, it's third baseman Key Brian Hayes with right-hander Rhett Lauder on the mound. It is a hot afternoon here in the Queen City, currently 86 degrees, hazy sunshine, and it feels much warmer than that with the humidity. 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
6: 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Cubs are your postgame show, the official bank of the Chicago Cubs Radio Network. Judson Richards along with you. Cubs beat the Reds today 9-1 for the Cubs' 87th win of the season. If the Diamondbacks lose to the Yankees today, the Cubs will officially clinch a playoff spot. The Diamondbacks and the Yankees just getting started in Arizona. That game scoreless in the first inning. Time now for our highlight show, sponsored by the Village of New Lenox, leading the way in residential and economic development. We go to the top of the first inning. Cubs wasted little time. PCA singles, then nabs his 38th steal. Here comes third baseman Alex Bregman.
7: Line drive, base hit to left. Rounding third, heading home, Crow Armstrong. He scores, and Alex Bregman helps the Cubs strike first. 1-0, the lead over the Reds here in the first. Bregman with a ribby single.
6: 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It's gonna be great. So Cubs get out to 1-0 lead. Let's go to the third inning now. Cubs push another two runs across. 3-0 ball game. Pedro Ramirez to the dish, but the base is loaded.
7: Base is loaded, two away. Here's the pitch. And a ground ball, base hit in the center field. Bregman scores around third, racing home. Hap, he comes across, and the Cubs go up 5-0 over the Reds. Here in the third, two-run single, Pedro Ramirez. Nico stops at third.
6: 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Cubs are cruising, everything looking good, but in the fourth inning, scary moment here.
7: And excuse me, check swing, foul ball. Oh, and it nails Bregman in the on-deck circle. Bregman is running toward the Cubs dugout along the third baseline, holding his face.
8: Ball's a check swing. It bounces and then hits Bregman. And then it knocks his helmet off. And he is going right into the clubhouse. Nick Frangiello, the Cubs trainer, grabs him with a towel, and he is going right into the clubhouse.
6: So Alex Bregman leaves the game. We still have not had word. What we know as of now, he took a ball to the face, left the game immediately from the on-deck circle where he was hit after a check swing. Matt Shaw came in. If we get word of any sort of a diagnosis or what the Cubs are expecting with what happened there, we will let you know. So we now go to the fourth inning. The Reds played a run, but in the fifth inning, after a Michael Conforto home run, he wasn't the only Cubs player that got one he liked.
7: Here comes the 0-2. Crow Armstrong, it's a high fly ball, deep right center field, way back, still going, and gone! Home run number 45 for Pete Crow Armstrong. A two-run blast to right center field. And the Cubs now up 8-1 over the Reds here in the fifth.
6: 411 feet it traveled, so we will call that the drive of the game. 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When you do the math, you'll choose McGrath. PCA now with 45 home runs, 38 stolen bases. In Major League Baseball history, only two players before today have had 45-plus home runs and 35-plus stolen bases in a season. That was Shohei Ohtani in 2024 and Alfonso Soriano with the Nationals back in 2006. Oh, yeah, add a third name to that group in Pete Crow Armstrong. Cubs win today 9-1, the final. Don't miss David Haw, Jared Payton talking Cubs baseball in Chicago sports every weekday morning from 5:30 to 10 on 104.3 The Score and the Odyssey app. The defense play of the game is next. 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
7: Ray delivers. Stevenson swings and loops one. Shallow right center. Suzuki comes in and makes a sliding catch. Seiya Suzuki putting on a defensive clinic here in the ninth. Two away.
8: One against the wall, and now this one comes in. It's hit off the end of the bat. Seiya comes in. Makes a very nice sliding catch to get the second out here in the ninth.
6: 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Cubs win big. They win the series in Cincinnati of this three-game series, 2-1. They win 9-1 today. This is the Old National Bank. 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Now, Alex Bregman left the game after being hit in the face by a ball while in the on-deck circle. Craig Counsell did talk to the media. I'm just going to read you what Megan Monteburo of the Chicago Tribune has reported on this. So Monteburo says Bregman was taken to a hospital in Cincinnati to undergo testing. He was hit by the foul ball in his left cheekbone, which resulted in a cut and a bloody nose. Counsell said Bregman's cheek is pretty swollen and that the Cubs are hoping for the best. So that is the latest on Alex Bregman. We'll take a time out when we come back. It's the next game preview. 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
4: The kick and pitch. 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Strike three. 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
5: 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Cubs win 9-1. They improved to 87-69 on the year. Yes, of course, keeping an eye on the Padres and the Phillies, but perhaps most importantly, keeping an eye on those Arizona Diamondbacks. If the Diamondbacks lose today, the Cubs would officially clinch a playoff spot. Diamondbacks do lead the Yankees in Arizona 1-0. That game is just in the second inning, however. A reminder to tune in to our next Cubs Radio broadcast Tuesday. The Cubs are off tomorrow at 6:05 Tuesday, taking on the Miami Marlins at Wrigley. 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For our producer, Tyler Farengol. Way to go, baby T. For our highlight coordinator, Nick Johnston. Nice job, Nick. I'm Judson Richards. The Cubs win today with a final of 9-1 as they win that series in Cincinnati. 2-1. For those listening on The Score, we will be joining the Bears postgame show in progress next. 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
27: Last breath for Chicago, and Dallas Turner finishes the job. The Vikings escape with a 9-3 win. And it was the story for a lot of the day that ends it. The Vikings defense. Turner gets the fourth sack of the afternoon, and Minnesota, the lone unbeaten in the NFC North after 2 weeks.
28: It's almost as if you thought the magic from last season was going to carry over. At least that's what I thought. Tyson Bagent getting sacked. That was like the worst thing that could have happened right there. But I told these guys, it seemed like this game kept getting worse and worse. It is Gabe Ramirez along with Olin Krutz and Patrick Manley right here on 104.3 The Score. Bears lose to the Minnesota Vikings 9-3.
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30: With this week, because of all the rain, right? What was real out there? What wasn't? How effective could the offense be? We saw fumbled snaps early on from the Vikings and the Bears, right? You saw the Vikings snap the ball over Wentz's head on a 3rd-and-2. You saw Caleb fumble the ball in the second play of the game. We saw drop passes all over the field. How much was that rain affecting the players? And then, you know, obviously everyone gets deflated when Caleb goes down, and now we're hearing maybe hamstring injury, Pat, which may be the best news I've gotten today. I'll take that loss if Caleb's coming back this year. I'll tell you that much.
31: That's a good one. You're right. I'll take the loss if he's coming back in a couple weeks, maybe a month or whatever it would be. I don't know. I'm not speculating, but or I guess I am speculating, but I don't know. But I will take that over.
30: You did stay at a Motel 6 last night?
31: I am. That's where I'm at right now. No, it's just it is very deflating that it happened, but that is good news if it's not an Achilles. I think everybody all across Twitter, you know, the social media platforms. We're thinking an Achilles. That's what it looked like to me when you see the non-contact run like that. But he didn't go grab for it. So that is good news that came out of this. But unfortunately, before he got hurt, the offense did not look good with all those penalties, illegal motions, illegal formations. It was just an ugly day all around offensively. And, you know, Ben Johnson talked about there were things that they practiced that didn't show up on the field. So it's execution. They didn't get it done right. And I don't know if that's him pointing fingers at players that, hey, we've talked about it. We tried to do it right, and you guys didn't do it right. But the other thing, too, guys, you know, the weather, you talked about the weather. When a head coach talks about weather, that means it's really real. Because a lot of times a coach is like, oh, it's not the weather. We just got to execute better. We got to play better. But that was real. I mean, that was a slog fest of the rain. And when you can see the rain on TV, that means it's really raining. So when I started seeing it on TV, I'm like, all right, this is just a downpour. This is an ugly game. But that's not an excuse to pre-snap penalties. That's not an excuse to, you know, making mistakes like they did on offense of some of those things. The drops and the errant passes, I understand all that. But it is unfortunate to hear 59 points or watch 59 points the first week and see 3 points this week.
0: Yeah, it's a Dr. Jekyll and Mr. Hyde kind of a performance right there. The Bears, 8 penalties, 58 yards. Last week, after going 10 for 14 on third downs, we were talking about how efficient they were, keeping drives going. Bears just 5 for 15 today. And so, you know, you talk about the weather, and you could point to Tyson Bagent's, you know, ball to Colston Loveland. You could talk about DeAndre Swift's fumble on the goal line and whether, you know, the rain and the weather, you know, contributed to that. But just missteps by the Chicago Bears. I mean, I don't think you could point to one thing. I think it was this entire game, even without Caleb Williams, which could have had the touchdown run had he been able to continue running behind his tight end. But I think there were just multiple moments that you could point to in this one that you felt like they just couldn't get the things going.
30: Yeah, you know, you talk about, say, last week when Gary Bradbury had a holding call on 3rd and 1 against the Panthers, and on the next play, Caleb hits Luther Burden for 15 yards, no problem, right? Convert a 3rd and 11. Today it's 3rd and 8 in the first quarter, and the Vikings do blitz, but Caleb gets it out, and it's just right off of Roma Dunze's fingertips, right, Pat? And we just didn't get that kind of play to get momentum going on that offense to convert third downs, right? And then even on a 3rd and 12, I think early in the game, Caleb rolls out. I thought there was crosses there if he would have stuck in the pocket and hit one of those crosses, but he rolls out and throws the interception to Brian Murphy, right? So just that kind of early, with early signs that, okay, this isn't going to be like last week, right? This offense is a little out of rhythm, and you kept waiting for them to find their rhythm through the running game or through a big pass play. And obviously that never really happened today. And then Caleb going down like we're talking about. You know, I know Tyson Bagent is a good backup quarterback, and everyone had belief like it was going to be last year, but I got to be honest, me sitting there, and that's not Caleb Williams, I didn't have as strong as a feeling that they were going to put that ball in the end zone.
31: Yeah, then I got to talk about special teams, guys, all the mishaps in the game. That blocked field goal was huge. That ties the game, right? That could change the outcome. That changes momentum. You talk about all that stuff, and, you know, Bo Gardner had a high snap. That's a rookie there that had a high snap that was not botched. It had to be, like, hiccuped a little bit to put down, so that causes a little bit slower get off for Cairo to get there. And then Sam Roush, a rookie left wing, misses with the left hand on the punch. So the guy basically has a clean run to the block field goal. And if he gets a hand on him, Cairo probably makes that kick because he has enough time to get it off. But, you know, I had a coach once tell me that rookies get you beat. And that's one right there. You had two rookies that didn't execute properly and didn't do their job, and they were off just by a hair. And that's all it takes is just a little bit. And that's 3 points off the board, and that's a tie game and late in the fourth quarter. So there were errors everywhere. And you can blame weather or whatnot, but I've played in it. You still got to get the snap properly. You still have to block the guy on the left wing and get your left hand, at least on the guy's inside chest pad, to slow him down to getting to that block, and he didn't do it. So that's two guys that made mistakes. And the special teams, you know, let the team down as well, offensively and special teams. But defensively, I thought they played pretty well. They bounced back from a game last week they didn't play well. But, you know, that's two phases of the team that didn't get their job done today.
0: Yeah, it seems like, you know, everybody has to do their job. And when it comes to field goals, I don't know what it is, man. As Bears fans, you know, it's like they hit the uprights, it goes in. Yeah. Bears get field goals right. Blocked. Like, this is just like, I'm in bizarro land a lot of these times. But we'll continue to talk about this Bears game. Hey, phone lines are open. You want to talk to Patrick, you want to talk to Olin, 312-644-6767. Caleb goes down, but I know your frustrations are still high with the overall performance. We got your calls on the other side. Don't go anywhere. It's Gabe Ramirez, Olin Kreutz, Patrick Manley here on the Timber Tech Decking and Railing Football Postgame Show presented by the Roarman Automotive Group.
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15: Down and goal. Swift in the game at running back. He's got it. DeAndre Swift lost the ball, and Minnesota's got it. Isaiah Rogers recovers at the one. Second Chicago turnover of the day, and it comes right at the goal line. Minnesota takes over.
16: Probably on what was the best drive for the Chicago Bears. Certainly thought you were going to get some points at the end of that when DeAndre Swift ends up fumbling. You heard him mention second turnover of the day. Caleb Williams with an interception prior to that. Bears lose 9-3. Heartbreaking. Gut-wrenching. Caleb Williams goes down with what some are calling a hamstring injury. But we have to talk about it right now on the TimberTech Decking and Railing Football Postgame Show. 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I'm Gabe Ramirez. We got Olin Kreutz here. We got Patrick Manley. Guys, I feel like I'm getting more upset as the post game continues. Like, it's all settling in. You know, I had to finish the game, come right here onto the post game, and now I'm starting to realize, like, wait, Tyson Bagent is going to be the quarterback of this Bears team next week. Bears only put up three. The Vikings are in first place in the NFC North, sitting at 2-0. It seems like I'm in bizarro world right now.
17: Yeah, they have two division wins. You know, winning last week against the Green Bay Packers and now beating the Bears. They're double ahead of us. Yeah, it is bizarro world just from going from this morning at 9 a.m. when we start pregame to how excited we are to see Ben Johnson go against Brian Flores in this defense with Caleb Williams, to see now them only put up 3 points and not have Caleb Williams at least for next week, it looks like. It is bizarro world. And Olin, you talked about bizarro world Seinfeld this morning, with all the different characters and the way that goes in that episode. And that's what it feels like now, because we do have different characters. So it's disappointing. But listen, they've got 15 more games. And they still have everybody else out there with the, like you said, we talked about DeAndre Swift there, unfortunately, with the fumble, but they've got a lot of players on this offense. And we'll see what Ben Johnson can do with Tyson Bagent. You know, there were talks about trading him in the preseason. You know, you could get something good for him. What can we get for him? And everybody's like, well, what if Caleb gets hurt? Knock on wood. Everybody was knocking on wood. He wouldn't get hurt. Well, he is hurt. So now let's see what can happen.
18: Yeah, and then Gabe, I think, you know, we talked about a lot. The reason why you get angrier as the show goes on is you realize how many mistakes the Bears made, right? Mm-hmm. How many penalties they had, and the level and the discipline that the offense played at. It was what frustrates you. You can take the of not executing plays, and maybe the weather affecting you. You just can't take all the penalties, and really it's been for 2 weeks in a row, like we talked about. We talked about they had a bunch of penalties against Carolina. They just overcame them, but you know, you can't keep doing that in the NFL. You can't keep making those kind of mistakes. You can't keep being undisciplined. And you had so much hope going into this game that this offense would show you that they are for real, that week one wasn't, you know, something that we weren't going to see ever again. And then you start worrying about that as you watch today's game, and you were now it's like, okay, wasn't the weather? And then Caleb gets hurt, and then Bajan's not able to finish at the end of the game, and some of it looks like he just doesn't have Caleb's arm talent there. So you start to worry about that. So you're worried about a lot of stuff, and obviously as a Bears fan, you're deflated. You're a little happier now that maybe Caleb has a hamstring injury that he can come back from, because I know Ben Johnson mentioned, you know, he was happy it wasn't the knee. I'm going to say I'm happy it wasn't the Achilles when I first watched it. So if it is the hamstring and he can come back, that gives you a little bit of hope. But we got the Philadelphia Eagles on Monday night next week, right? And that's going to be a tough challenge for this Bears offense and this Bears football team again, especially if they don't have their signal caller.
16: The football gods blessing the Bears after a wonderful week. That's what you get. The Philadelphia Eagles on a Monday night. Yeah, it's frustrating, too, because the assumption was that the Bears were that much better than the Vikings, right? Mm-hmm. The assumption was that the Bears had taken this next step in the football evolution where you are now a part of the teams in the upper echelon of the NFL. At least that's the assumption in Bears fans' minds. So you come into a game like today, you're like, okay, Carson Wentz is there. You know, they lose Jordan Mason. You know what you're going to get in Brian Flores, but the Bears and Caleb still going to be able to come out on top. So I think, you know, that to me is the most frustrating part where, you know, you look at week two and the cynic in you guys, right? The cynic in you as a Bears fan, you look at this and you say, all right, Are they going to be able to duplicate it? Where the word should be, yes, they should. But, you know, I guess what we can't do as Bears fans, Patrick, is wrap our brain around the different great game script that exists week in and week out, right? It's not going to be 59-30 every single week. There are going to be different scenarios in how you win these games, and that just happens throughout the course of an NFL season.
17: Well, let me ask you this about the game script. You got down to the fourth quarter with the play where Caleb got hurt. I was like, all right, it is the fourth quarter. Caleb's bringing him back in the fourth quarter to win this game. So I thought he was writing the script like he did last year. That script felt the same. Okay, points and outputs aren't the same with points. But, yeah, when he got down there, I'm like, here he goes again. Fourth quarter, I felt comfortable. I felt confident. And I bet the Bears did, too, on the sideline, that, hey, here we go. He's going to get us in the end zone. Defense will stop him. We'll win this game. It's an ugly game. We'll talk about the weather. Our offense made some mistakes. We still won. We'll learn from them. You know, we'll talk about the weather more because it was a factor. But I felt like the script was kind of writ the same, that Caleb was going to win it at the end for us. And then he goes down. So that's, you know, that's like tearing a page out of the book there, which is unfortunately. It's just ripping that script apart. But I felt like it was kind of the same, that, okay, we're going to get this win. We'll walk away. It's going to be ugly, but we'll be 2-0 and we'll learn from it.
18: Yeah, there was a way to look better and not score 59 points. By that, I mean take away the penalties, right? Play better football. Play more disciplined and have the defense show up like they did today. Have T.J. Edwards make plays on 3rd and 13 like he did when he was one-on-one with the running back. And they found the running back in the flat, and he ran him down and made that tackle. And he made a few plays like that today. Today's game, like Greg Olsen pointed out, right? And you know where the Chicago Bears want to go. What Ben Johnson talks about is winning playoff games and being Super Bowl champs, right? So that is what you're watching for when you say, okay, is this football team for real, or were the Panthers just that bad that day, right? And I lean to more towards that the Chicago Bears were for real. And as Pat is saying, good teams play really bad and find ways to win football games. And it seems like they're on the doorstep to do that, right? Be minus two in a turnover battle, don't play well, and then about to take the lead with your young quarterback on a boot out, and then he goes down. And of course, the whole stadium goes quiet and everyone's deflated and he's on a carp. And man, I mean, they, you know, waving to the fans. And I mean, I'm on my couch miserable, like you mentioned, Gabe. But gosh, man, I hope this young guy is all right. I hope he can play because he's a big part of what the Chicago Bears are and what they want to do. So hopefully he's healthy. But as far as the Chicago Bears team as a whole goes, defense looked better today. But man, on offense, we got to line up. We got to get rid of penalties. We got to stop making mistakes. We can't turn the ball over. Just everything that could have went wrong today went wrong.
16: 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Gabe Ramirez, Patrick Manley, Olin Krutz hanging out with you guys. Bears lose 9-3. Phone lines are open, 312-644-6767. We'd love to get your thoughts and hear your frustrations about this one. You know, Olin, you bring up the defensive side of the ball. there were some things that stood out that made you feel good. The TJ Edwards stop on the dump off was absolutely incredible. Dylan Thienemann playing with some aggression and some fearful, like you loved seeing him flying all over the field. But then you saw Jalen Johnson in a couple moments get beat over the top. You saw TJ Hockenson beat him on that critical play in the fourth quarter. It still seems like Jalen Johnson, we talk about the ramp up for TJ Edwards, seems like Jalen Johnson's still going through that as well.
17: Yeah, it looks that way. I don't, you know, I just don't know what's going on. Is he trying to get into the flow back into the season? I mean, it's week two. He needs to get going. There's a lot of expectations on him, and I know he has them on himself, and he's not playing to that level. That's 2 weeks in a row. It's disappointing to see. Tyreek Stevenson, I thought, played better. You know, it's another guy that last week that struggled. But, yeah, Jalen Johnson is the guy you're leaning on. That's your all-pro. That's your Pro Bowl cornerback that you talk about a cornerstone of a defense. You need a corner, you know, a pass rusher, but a corner is the guy that you lean on that you can say, hey, that field, that half of the field is taken away, and he's struggling the first 2 weeks, and that's not good to see. And I'm sure Dennis Allen is on him. I'm sure he's on himself, but he's got to pick up his play because what we've seen in the past is better what he's put on tape the last 2 weeks.
18: Definitely. Right, I hear Greg Olsen talk about his eyes, right? His eye, we talked about it in the pregame, his eyes and just trying to make big plays and not playing fundamental football and just do your job, right, Pat? And sometimes we've all been there where you're on a team, you don't think you're surrounded by a lot of talent, you think you have to make really big plays so you can basically carry one side of football. And I've had coaches before tell me, Olin, just play center. That's why you're here. Just do what the center is supposed to do on every play, and that's what Jalen Johnson needs to do right now. Go back, keep it simple, just do your job. Don't try to do too much. Don't try to get the pick. Don't try to get the big play. Don't try to get the takeaway. Those things will all come, right? So he has a great coach in Al Harris. He has a good defense coordinator in Dennis Allen. They'll let him know, like, look, man, just go out there, play cornerback, do the small things correctly. Don't try to make the big plays. Don't guess, right? Just play your position. Play the rules of the defense. Fit in where you're supposed to fit in. And, you know, we'll send you on cornerback blitzes like they did today when Devin Bush almost had the interception. So sometimes you're the guy causing the big play for somebody else. It seems like right now to me, he's trying to force it, right? Trying to sit down on things, trying to guess where Carson Wentz is going to go with the football, and he's paying dearly for that. So he's got to go back, man. Do the things you're supposed to do. Cover the guys you're supposed to cover, and just slowly but surely those big plays will start coming again, because we heard that he had a great camp. We heard that he looked good physically. That's all I heard all offseason. We're really excited about that because I think he's top five cornerback in the NFL when he's playing at his highest level.
16: And that he's certainly up for the challenge. Justin Jefferson, 3 catches on the day, just 55 yards. So I'm sure if you talk to Jalen Johnson, he'll say, yeah, his job was done. Carson Wentz, 11 for 20 for a buck 43. No touchdowns, no interceptions either, but sacked 3 times on the day. All right, let's go out to the phones. 312-644-6767. Let's go out to Quentin on the west side. Quentin, Bears lose this one, and it was a gut punch when you saw Caleb Williams go down.
5: Yeah, I know. I had a coworker text me, oh, Caleb's injured. Is the season over? No, it's not. We got Tyson Bagent. We got the other quarterback. And then once we call up that four-string quarterback, Moss Miller, then that'd be fine. I mean, we got Tyson Bagent, Case Keenum, and we can call up Moss Miller. That way we can have 3 quarterbacks. We got to protect the ball, stop with the penalties, stop with the mistakes. We got to have good protection also, too. And we got 2 home games left, and that's the Eagles and the Jets. All we have to do is win, and we'll be back on top. That's what
16: appreciate the call, Joe. Guys, when you think about Tyson Bagent, I mean, obviously he's going to be getting the start. People feel comfortable and confident with him being the backup. But it's going to be a different team, right, Patrick? I mean, we know that. Ben Johnson still calling the same plays or making it a little bit more vanilla with a guy like Tyson Bagent coming in?
17: I think you deal with more of, Nolan hit it earlier, is about as the arm talent's different, right? So you're going to call a little bit different plays. You're going to structure the offense around him a little bit more of what his strengths are compared to Caleb's strengths. And when you lose a guy of Caleb's caliber, when you can do everything with that guy, the playbook is completely open, but Ben Johnson's seen enough of Tyson Bagent. He knows what his strengths are, and he'll figure out what they are. I just don't think you're going to see as many deep balls or deep crossers and things like that because of the arm talent that Tyson has compared to Caleb. But I believe in Ben Johnson, and he'll figure out the right things to do with Tyson to get him going. And it'll be a collaborative effort where they're going to talk to each other and see what he's comfortable with, what he likes to call, what he likes to run. But, you know, Ben Johnson knows what he's doing, and I believe in him that he will dial up something favorable for Tyson Bagent. But, again, we've got a run game. The Bears have a run game that they can lean on heavily to help Tyson Bagent.
18: Yeah, if Tyson Bagent plays quarterback, like the caller said, you can win football games, man. And look, a lot of things haven't changed after the last game, right? We still have the best play caller in the NFL. You still have Ben Johnson there on the sideline. We still have the best right side offensive line, right guard, right tackle, and Jonah Jackson and Darnell, right? You still have Colson Loveland, who some think can be the best pass-catching tight end in the NFL. You got Luther Burden, who people say is going to be a star. Cole Kmet, right? You got the O-line blocker of the year in Joe Tooney. You got DeAndre Swift, who we all raved about pregame, that was on fire. He's hot. He got his contract last week. NFC Offensive Player of the Week. So those guys all got to raise their game a little bit if the backup quarterback is starting. And then they gave Tyson Bagent 2 years and $10 million for a reason, right? They paid him early because they really like this young quarterback. And a lot of people think that he can be a starting quarterback in the NFL. That's why there was trade rumors about him in the offseason. So I think that on offense, if you think Caleb's going down, I think on offense, they could be fine. Obviously, you start to think about, okay, can this defense keep playing like they played today, right? Can they hold their guys to 9 points or under 17 points or under 20 points a game? Because I don't know if we're going to score or beat the Denver Broncos record there at with Tyson Bagent at quarterback. So obviously a little step down at the quarterback position, but not that big of a step, not to where you can't win football games with this young quarterback.
16: He's Olin Krutz, along with Patrick Manley. I'm Gabe Ramirez here on the TimberTech Decking and Railing Football Postgame Show, presented by Roman Automotive. We're taking some phone calls, 312-644-6767. Let's take one more before we go to break. Let's go to Joe out in Logan Square. Joe, tough loss for the Chicago Bears today.
7: Yeah, man. You know, a couple things. Shout-out Dylan Thieneman and then Malik Muhammad. Definitely got to give him big ups. You know, rookies came to play last 2 weeks, I'll say. You know, I'd said it when they picked him, Sam Roush, not trying to give him, you know, all the criticism, but he definitely let go a few plays. Man, you know, just heart goes out to Caleb, man. Storm Caleb, we trust. You know, I think what you guys said, I mean, we got a run game going still. You know, we got Ben Johnson. You know, I still got high hopes. Season's not over, but, man, just stole left my body when Caleb went down.
16: Yeah, I think you and the rest of Chicago right there, Joe. We all felt like Casper when Caleb Williams' body hit the ground. But Olin, you know, we talk about the run game, but it's the offensive line too, right? I'm sure those guys are looking at each other and saying, "All right, fellas, you know what we got to do? Handle business to give our team opportunity to kind of hold things down for the next few weeks because we don't know how long Caleb Williams is going to be out."
18: Right, and the offensive line, obviously, you got to take a little more responsibility, right? If Caleb is out, you got a little more of a pocket quarterback, a guy who sits in there and wants to get the ball out, so protection becomes paramount. We talked about going into this game that you are facing Baba Yaga, the boogeyman, right, Flores, and he did a great job today with the looks he put out there on the offensive line. He was confusing him, obviously. Again, I don't know how much was the rain and the looks and the blitzing, but there were pressure there, right? And there was some the pocket was collapsing sometimes. There were holding calls on, Braxton Jones had a holding call. Garrett Bradbury had a holding call. Obviously, got erased by the roughing the passer call on Caleb Williams. But there was not the protection, Pat, that you expected to see today from the Chicago Bears. But if we probably are going to see Bagent at least next week from what we saw today at Soldier Field. And then, yes, a little more responsibility on that offensive line. Garrett Bradbury, the center, has to play a better game. Get adjusted, obviously, to the Chicago Bears snap count or whatever is going on there in the middle of that offensive line. Everyone's got to raise their level if the backup quarterback steps in and he has to play for Caleb Williams.
17: Olin, what did you see going on with that, with the snaps? Could you tell from the TV copy? Was he hitching the ball? Like, what, it was just not ready to go? Or do you know what it was? Could you tell?
18: Yeah, he was hitching the ball, and it looked like they were breaking the huddle late, and it wasn't going to be delayed game. And they're, obviously sometimes the snap count has to change there.
17: Yes.
18: You got to speed it up and get it going. Like, he was waiting on Caleb and kind of getting used to each other. I was surprised to see it rear its head at home, right? With the snap count and those things going on. But they had those problems last year, too, with Dahlman at center early on. You remember they had some flinching and some early snapping, and Dahlman was getting called for those kind of penalties also last year. So they went through this a little bit last year. You thought they would have it solved this year, but obviously there is a new center in there. Obviously, at center, as you know, you're just waiting for the rhythm, right? You're always trying to have a rhythm to the quarterback's cadence, get used to the quarterback, and it just seemed like that was a little off today.
16: Yeah, and we saw it on the other side too, right? Getting out of this huddle late. Blake Brandel, the center for the Vikings, with Semek out, Juergens out. You know, he comes in, miscommunication. You see the snap over Carson Wentz's head on that Viking second drive. Just, you know, you got to be lock and step with your QB if you want to get things done. Well, we're lock and step right now as we hang out with you guys up until 5 o'clock. Of course, Gabe Ramirez, Olin Kreutz, Patrick Manley hanging out with you guys. Phone lines are open, 312-644-6767. Are you disappointed in what you saw in the Chicago Bears offense after putting 59 points on the board? Or are you just smarting after the injury to Caleb Williams and your gut and your heart are hurting? We'll take your phone calls on the other side. Don't go anywhere. 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
8: 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And guard Jonah Jackson at 5 with Spiegel and Holmes. 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
27: 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Wow! 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
28: 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This time, he becomes the edge setter. And he literally knocks his helmet off.
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16: 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Tyreek Stevenson laying the wood on Aaron Jones. That was crazy. The helmet coming off, I haven't seen that too many times, especially not from a cornerback. I am Gabe Ramirez here on the TimberTech Decking and Railing Football Postgame Show, presented by the Roman Automotive Group, hanging out with Olin Krutz and Patrick Manley. When you saw Tyreek, I mean, this is a guy who we talked about at length, Patrick, you know, in the pregame show about his need to step up, especially in his contract year. I felt like he had that one miss against Justin Jefferson early in the game, but I thought he played well.
17: I did too. And Olin just sent us the video here on our text chat.
16: I saw it.
17: He's going to get fined for that. I'm sorry, it's unfortunate, it's a great hit, but that's helmet to helmet. I feel bad for him because it was a hell of a hit, and that is the hit of the game. But I like his aggressive style. I like him playing. I like the way he bounced back from week one. That's what we were kind of hoping Jalen Johnson would do. You read Justin Jefferson's numbers. They weren't great, but overall, you know, I'm talking about Jalen Johnson now a little bit too much, but want him to play better. But I thought Tyreek Stevenson, after a disappointing showing in week one, where even Dennis Allen talked about him in his weekly press conference on Wednesday, came up and played a much better game. And when you have a corner like that that plays physical in the run game, that's fun to watch. That's contagious for everybody on the defense.
16: And we talked a lot about, you know, the rookies and their contributions, not just Dylan Thinneman, but, you know, Malik Muhammad on the outside. You saw him near whenever a play was coming about. And, you know, some of the newest additions, right? Devin Bush drops the ball, but, you know, you found them in right places the majority of the time. And, you know, we talked about the defense, Olin, before the game. Right, and we said, hey, is it more like, what's more real, the 37 points or the 478 yards? And neither one of them mattered. You just needed them to play a little bit better. And I mean, although the obviously the result is not what you wanted, I know Dennis Allen is going to be happy when he talks to his defensive unit.
18: Yeah, he is going to be happy with the improvement, right? And you see that around the league with the Panthers winning today 34-3 after giving up 59 points to the Chicago Bears, right? So guys are going to go and they're going to make corrections and things are going to change week to week. That's the way the NFL is. But as far as the defense goes, Tyreek Stevenson, I did send you guys that video because I figured I would video it. When I'm having a bad day during the week, I'll turn that on. It'll cheer me up, right? Tyreek Stevenson coming downhill. You hear Greg Olsen on a cat blitz. As Pat knows, you know, his cat crow. That's cornerback blitz. We put a C in front of the word, and we think we're smart in the NFL, and that will hide the fact that we want to blitz the cornerback. But bringing Tyreek Stevenson, I don't know you guys. I've never questioned his aggression. Never questioned him. They're willing to tackle. They're willing to get out there and start a street fight with people. He has a lot of that kind of energy, right? It's what you hear about coming out of the building. It's his focus week to week and understanding coverages and where he's supposed to be on the field is what he needs to work on. But today was a good game. I do remember a game like you're talking about when he was in coverage against Justin Jefferson there. He got challenged late in the game and came up with the play. Defense did a good job. I thought they corrected a lot of things today. But again, we're going to go into the Philadelphia Eagles, guys, and ask the same questions we asked in week one. How real was that, right? Was it real or was it the weather? Was it the rain that was slowing both offenses down and with Carson Wentz? I think now, guys, I think he's 5-0 against the Chicago Bears. Correct me if I'm wrong, which is kind of crazy, but not the best quarterback, right? Not a guy you have to really worry about. Thought we had the better quarterback and the better coach going into this game. We just wanted the Bears to find a way to win it, and we didn't. So I'm sure both sides, like last week, right? It's just, okay, did we win or lose the football game? So the defense is saying now, we didn't do enough, right? We played better, but we didn't do enough to win the football game.
17: The other thing, too, is how much is Dennis Allen learning his personnel? You know, blitzing Malik Muhammad, getting the sack with him. Is he going to be a good blitzer for him? Like, he's learning all these guys, learning Devin Bush as a linebacker, learning, you know, the new safeties back there, learning what are these guys good in? What schemes are they good in? What positions can I put them in to maximize their ability? So he's got 2 weeks of tape now. He made a big improvement from week one to week two, and he's kind of finding out what these guys can do. And I'm expecting all of them to improve, and we saw a nice improvement from week one to week two.
1: And we get an opportunity to see it Monday night. Bears taking on the Eagles, as Olin just mentioned. And we'll get to find out who the Bears actually are, or continue to find out, right? Mm-hmm. Week one, mm-hmm. An anomaly. Week two, obviously the complete opposite. You're going up against a top-tier team of the league in the Philadelphia Eagles. So, again, an opportunity to prove who you are with your backup quarterback. It should be interesting. But let's go back out to the phone lines. Bears lose to the Minnesota Vikings 9-3. Phone lines are open, 312-644-6767. Let's go to Joe out in Des Plaines. Joe, welcome to the post-game show. What are your thoughts on this one?
5: Yeah, good afternoon. It's an honor and a privilege to speak with all three of you. And Olin and Patrick, your performance on the field, of course, always top-notch and a thrill. And you brought the same thing to the microphones as well. It's always a thrill to listen to both of you. So thank you for that.
18: Thanks, Joe.
17: Thank you.
5: Yeah, my pleasure. But really quickly, just a tale of two teams in a matter of 7 days. And just wondering your thoughts. And I think I already know the answer. And Ben Johnson, I don't think, would allow this. But did they get, you know, too big for their britches in a week? You know, 59 points in 1 week, and now today it's, I know there's rain, but both teams had to play in rain. And both, you know, there was college games yesterday that had to play in the rain that got, you know, and so everybody had to play in the rain. And I'm just trying to figure out, did they get too big for their britches with 59 points last week, causing all the sloppiness and lack of focus today? Thank you again. I'll hang up and listen to what you have to say. Thanks again.
17: Yeah, I don't think they got too big for their britches. They don't really listen to us. I know as players, we heard the media, but we really didn't listen to it. It was a poor game. And they've got to learn from it. It's disappointing to see it go from 59 points to 3 points, but this is up to the players executing. You know, you talk about the first series of the game. I was going back to my game notes, just kind of summed up the entire game from a fumbled snap, which is the weather, which the caller talked about, to Braxton Jones having a holding call on the first series, which is the penalty problem, to Caleb scrambling, which was great, impressive. They got down, you know, it was a 50-yard field goal, and on that 50-yard field goal was a high snap. So that kind of sums up the entire game. In the first series of the game, to go down to the end of the game with a high snap and the blocked field goal. But it just overall, it was a bad performance. It's what it was, and we're going to find something in between, I think. I don't think they're this bad. I don't think they got too big for their britches, as the caller said. I just think they played a poor game, and I do think if Caleb was healthy, they pull that win out. He scores there. They pull that win out, and it's a win where, hey, we won playing bad, and that's what good teams do.
18: Yeah, we talked about how Garrett Bradbury had that holding on third and one last week, but Caleb overcame it, right, with the throw to Luther Burden against the Carolina Panthers. But that's not sustainable, right? And at one point today, at the two-minute warning during the game, Fox put something up and said the Bears had six penalties and five first downs. At the two-minute warning, the first half, guys. So it's third and 23, right? We had a illegal formation. We had another holding call, and they backed them all the way up after the Bears were moving the ball systematically down the field and getting themselves threatening to score. And they just the lack of discipline there bit them, right, Pat? So eventually you do have to say as a team, like, look, man, bad football teams, this is what they do, right? They take sacks, they have penalties, and they have mental mistakes. That's what bad football teams do in critical situations. They put themselves behind the chains, and that's what the Bears offense did today. And whether it was, you know, getting too big for the bridges, we called it drinking the poison, right? Everyone telling you how great you are, and you got to go in that locker room pissed off if you're a leader and feel like you lost the game and make people feel like they lost the game, because things can change really quickly in the NFL. We just mentioned how the Carolina Panthers defense held the Atlanta Falcons to 3 points. That's how fast things flip in the NFL. Everyone gets film on themselves. Pat, you just talked about how Dennis Allen's learning his team, learning the players he got, what to do with those players. The guys who get a little better every week in the NFL.
1: Decking and railing football, and of course the Roman Automotive Group. Bears lose to the Minnesota Vikings 9-3. You know, we had conversations in the pregame about complementary football, right, and how one

0: And even, you know, Patrick, the special teams, you know, for that matter. And, you know, we saw Xavier Thomas get the ball a couple times. Even he had a misstep, I believe, on his second kick return. But it just seemed as though all three phases couldn't get on the same page in this one in order to help the other.
1: Yeah, the great teams get all three together, right? And he had two, the offense, which we were shocked with, and the special teams overall. And that second kick return, that was more of, there was no blocking up front. Nobody was blocking. You can't blame Xavier and Thomas on that one. It's just they let guys run free. And it was interesting to see what Matt Daniels, the special teams coordinator of Minnesota, was going to do, because against Green Bay the week before, he did that. Just kicked to the returner and said, hey, we're going to cover you. I thought he was going to kick more of those dirty kicks you talk about on the ground to kind of limit Xavier and Thomas, but he believes in his coverage units to go get them. And Xavier and Thomas did okay when he had a chance besides the one that the guys didn't block up. But the other thing that's just really disappointing is the field goal operation. It needs to get better. The blocking up front needs to get better. Last week, I didn't get to bring it up on the pregame, but even last week, Cole Kmet on one of the field goals, when he was the left wing, they'll switch sides, gave up some pressure, and I was a little worried about that. So when that block happened at the end of the game, I thought it was Cole Kmet because he was lined up on the left side earlier. Then they played the replay, and it was Sam Roush, the rookie. But they have some stuff they still have to work on that Coach Hightower has to clean up for those guys as well. But a field goal from that distance, it should be a no-brainer. Even if you don't block the guy, the snap needs to be lower. He should be able to get the kickoff and make it. So just all the way across the board, offensively and special teams, it wasn't good enough. And the special teams, from what they did last week and causing that turnover and that banana kick, which you love, Dolan, you know, they had a good game with that. They played a poor game. Anytime you can't execute a kick like that, you just got to give yourself an F.
2: Yeah, it's true. When you watch this football team today, this football team this year, trying to figure out what they are and who they are with the new players they have in their locker room and continuing, you know, Ben Johnson said in the offseason, we're the number one candidate for regression, right? He thought, and what he meant was by the way they won those seven games in the last seconds, in the last minute, which earned Caleb Williams the nickname the Iceman, which he would have earned maybe again today, right, on that boot if he didn't get hurt and go down there and put the ball in the end zone. So a lot of guys are going to have to pick it up. We talked about if he is hurt. But the most thing you are disappointed is just the lack of discipline. You saw the ability not to line up and just that drive at the end of the half before the two-minute warning where they ended up in, I think it was like 4th and 28, right, where you're like, man, that's four or five penalties in a row. And that drive right there is just an example of what frustrated you today when you watch the Chicago Bears play. And I'm sure that's what Ben Johnson, when he goes back to talk to the team come Monday morning, Pat, it's the first thing he's going to address. And I'm sure he addressed it last week, but sometimes because you score 59 points, because you win a football game, you don't realize how critical it is not to make those mistakes in the NFL. Well, now they have an example of what they do, that these things do need to change, and we're not going to keep winning football games the way we won them last year late, and if we keep getting penalties like we have this year.
1: Olin, I wonder what Hallis Hall was like this week after that game, because sometimes you come off a game like that, I wouldn't say you get lackadaisical, but it's a little more open, a little more free. Like, oh, we can just do this. We can do this. Mm-hmm. And, Olin, like what you're talking about after a loss, like if you won the game in an ugly fashion, you got to come in. I remember many days you walked in like we lost the game. Coaches have to come in like you didn't play well enough, even though you put up 59 points. And they'd be a little more demanding, not scream a little bit more, but just a little more forceful with their voice in the meeting rooms and on the practice field saying, hey, I almost cussed there. Get this stuff right. You know, even lining up and stretch, little things. Be out here on time. You can't let the little things slip after games like that. I don't know if that happened, but that's maybe a coaching point that Ben Johnson's learning, that if it did, hey, I need to be a little bit harder on these guys after we put up 59 points.
0: Mm-hmm. And defensively, right? I mean, yes. We talk about the field goal, you know, in the second quarter to give the Vikings the 6-3 lead right there. Then they went off and had four straight punts. And didn't get, and then the last position of the game, they get the field goal on the 11-play, 67-yard drive that ate up 5 minutes of the clock. So it is disheartening because you're looking at moments of the game where you feel like you had it under control, not just, you know, defensively, but there were moments too on offense where the drives you felt like should have resulted in touchdowns, and unfortunately just didn't play out that way. We got one more segment before we get up out of here. Of course, Anthony Herron going to continue the Bears post-game coverage. That starts at 5:00. But if you want, we'll take your phone calls before we go. 312-644-6767. We'll also discuss our hot and cold members of the Chicago Bears on the other side as well. It's Gabe Ramirez. It's Olin Cruz. It's Patrick Manley hanging out with you on the TimberTech Decking and Railing Football Postgame Show presented by the Roman Automotive Group.
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2: It started as brunch in Ballard. Then somebody says, let's take the ferry. 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
3: Takes the fake on the boot. Here comes Williams. Here comes Williams, tripped up though. Van Ginkel just barely got a piece of him, and he's in pain.
4: Yeah, I don't know if Van Ginkel touched him. It looked to me like he might have pulled up late.
3: Oh, that's even worse then.
4: Yeah, that's what it looked like. I was waiting to see him get up, but
3: oh no,
4: this stadium is silent. He's done a lot of running today. He's bought himself a ton of time escaping pressure. You can just tell by the body language. He could tell something was wrong. So take a look.
5: It feels like Caleb Williams and I had the same scream as a result of the, what they're calling a hamstring injury. Bears lose to the Minnesota Vikings, and the Chicago Bears lose their starting quarterback. Caleb Williams goes down in the final minutes of the fourth quarter. Tyson Bagent comes in. Bears miss a field goal. Vikings come down, get a field goal of their own. Down six with a couple minutes to play, or a minute to play. Tyson Bagent brings the Bears downfield, unable to get the touchdown at the very end to give the Vikings the victory. Got to talk briefly about who's hot, who's cold. 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Staying hot, I'm going to say the Bears defense. Dylan Thienemann was playing well. You saw sacks from Austin Booker, which I thought was great to see him in the backfield. You even saw Dayo Odegbo as the pocket collapsed. Got himself a sack as well. Would you guys agree, Patrick, that you know the defense is what got hot in this game for the Chicago Bears today?
6: Yeah, I'd say overall they played better, but I'm going to single out one person, and that's T.J. Edwards, because that's somebody we talked about in the pregame that didn't have his best game, and he talked about it, and Dennis Allen talked about it. He didn't have his best game against the Carolina Panthers. He had two nice tackles on those third downs that stopped him just short of the first down marker. And that's hustle, that's execution, that's getting it done, and that's what you want to see from one of your team leaders. And I would put him as the hot player. That's the T.J. Edwards we've seen play here in the past, and that's who I want to see play for the rest of the year.
7: Yeah, I'm going to go with the guy I thought I was going to see a lot more today, Pat. I thought I was going to see a little more of Kyle Manungai in a game like today where it was rainy, where the field was slick, and the way he runs downhill and gets his pads low, he ended up with 4.7 yards a carry. I thought he was hot today, and I thought they should have fed him the ball a lot more once they recognized what the conditions were going to be today at the game down there at Soldier Field.
5: Also, on the cold side of the ball, I mean, I think you can point to a couple people, but who stood out the most for me, unfortunately, Sam Roush. Yeah. I think obviously it's because of his draft position. A lot of people zoomed in on what he is doing or not doing, dropping some passes, maybe allowing a guy to come in for the block kick. What would you guys say, Olin, I'll start with you, in terms of who was cold for today?
7: I thought Ben Johnson was cold today. I thought Flores won that battle today. I thought we didn't really adjust. Even the last play of the game still had a tight end blocking Dallas Turner, right? We had Colson Loveland one-on-one with Dallas Turner, which is what we went to a lot in the game, and I thought there wasn't enough adjustments to the rain and everything that was going on out there. So I thought Ben Johnson was cold today.
6: Yeah, I agree with that one as well. But, Gabe, I'm going to go with you, and Sam Roush is one as well. And I got to preface with saying I played with his dad in college, so I got to be an honest analyst here, and I just thought he did not play up to what you're talking about, the draft position where he was drafted and the expectations that I feel that was put on him with Ben. I feel like Ben Johnson drafted him there, that you know, he had the two drops. One was maybe a potential touchdown, and then to me, seeing it on special teams, getting that field goal blocked with the high snap didn't help, but he's got to get a hand on that guy. If he gets a hand on him, he's still going to make the kick. So, yeah, I would say Sam Roush was cold. He's got a lot of learning to do. He's had a rough rookie start. I think the potential's there, but, yeah, it was a rough game for him, and it's tough to see a guy drop two passes like that are very catchable balls and give up a blocked field goal.
5: Well, the good thing is we do know that you are.
7: I think we've got to give an honorable mention to Swift down there on the goal line, right? If he doesn't fumble that ball on the 1-yard line, the game's got a different game. So after being really hot last

0: week. That fumble really hurt the Chicago Bears today.
1: That it did. Gentlemen, I mean, obviously, this is a tough one to swallow. You know, not necessarily the outcome you wanted. It wasn't the game plan that you thought was going to take place. And then you lose Caleb Williams. But, you know, as we get up out of here and get ready to hand it off to Anthony Herron, Olin, I'll start with you. Final thoughts on this Bears Week 2 loss to the Minnesota Vikings.
0: My first thought is I hope Caleb's okay, right? I hope he's healthy. I hope he can come back this year. Obviously, praying that it's not a serious injury for him. But the Chicago Bears, this is the NFL, man. Things are up, but things are down. You got to go back to work. You can't believe you're never as good as they say you are. And you're never as bad as you say you are. So it's back to work next week. You let this sit with you for a day, and then you got to find a way to beat the Philadelphia Eagles on Monday night in Chicago. So they weren't the team that was out there last week who scored 59 points. They're not the team that scored 3 points this week. So you got to find a way to be a little more consistent in the NFL.
2: Yeah, my final thought is, who is this team? We were asking that after week one, and then all the way up till when Caleb Williams got hurt, it was a completely different looking offense, and I still was asking the question, who is this team? So I lead this game with, who is this team? And now we had a black marker to that question mark because we don't have Caleb Williams, and how long will he be out for? And then the other question I'll leave you with is, what can we do with Tyson Bagent? Can we go 500 or something and wait until Caleb gets back? So my biggest thought is, you know, who is this team? I don't know yet.
1: The craziest part is, guys, we still might not know after next week against the Philadelphia Eagles, right? There might be more questions at the end of that one, but I know we'll all be tuned in closely. And these guys, Patrick Manley and Olin Cruz, will get you covered next week as well. So make sure you guys are hanging out with them. I want to thank everybody who helped out today. Ray Diaz for helping out earlier. Ryan Porth for getting things situated. Connor O'Donnell, Baby T, back in the studio, and everybody else that had hands with this Bears postgame. Olin, Patrick, appreciate you guys for being all right. Let me just do my thing. And
0: thank you to you, guys, Gabe, man. You were awesome today. We appreciate you, man.
2: Yeah, I was getting ready to text you, man. You did a great job.
0: It was a
2: lot of fun, man. Did awesome. I appreciate it.
1: All right,
2: it.
1: Guys. All right, coming up next, the man himself, Anthony Herron, continues to talk about this Bears loss to the Minnesota Vikings. Oh, there he is right there. Hola, Anthony. All right, guys. For Olin Cruz, for Patrick Manley, I am Gabe Ramirez, and this has been your TimberTech Decking and Railing Football Postgame Show, presented by the Roman Automotive Group, right here on Chicago Sports Radio, 104.3 The Score.
3: After the crushing loss to the Vikings and the Caleb Williams hamstring injury, The Score is reacting, along with taking your calls. Olin Cruz.
0: Caleb going down. Tyson Bagent is a good backup quarterback, and everyone had belief. I got to be honest, that's not Caleb Williams.
1: Quentin on the west side.
4: 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No, it's not. You got Tyson Bagent, Case Keenum.
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9: The Bears lose quarterback Caleb Williams to a hamstring injury in a loss to the Vikings. Keep it here for the latest news on the status of Caleb Williams' hamstring injury and a full recap of the game.
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13: Last breath for Chicago, and Dallas Turner finishes the job. The Vikings escape with a 9-3 win. And it was the story for a lot of the day that ends it. The Vikings defense. Turner gets the fourth sack of the afternoon. And Minnesota, the lone unbeaten in the NFC North after 2 weeks.
14: You could kind of see in real time. 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
15: 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Baby T, on the ones and twos for me as the Chicago Bears lose the home opener. First loss of the season at the hands of the division rival Minnesota Vikings. I know not every game has been played in week two action in the National Football League, but I'm going to venture a guess that there will be no team who has a bigger swing in offensive production, who has a bigger point differential from game one to game two than the 56-point differential from the Chicago Bears. What we saw last week in Carolina in hot, humid, muggy, treacherous conditions to be running around hitting people on a football field to today with the 3 points scored in also muggy conditions, but far more wet, far more moist out there at Soldier Field. I damn near didn't make it back to Chicago today because all this moisture and lightning and whatnot in Chicago. I did get back for pregame coverage over on Fox 32 with Cassie Carlson and Devin Caney and Sam Panayotovich. But I know many of you were out there at Soldier Field. Phone lines are lit up at 312-644-6767. We'll definitely get to phone calls in a bit here, as well as our guy Herb Howard, who is, of course, out at Soldier Field for the Bigs and for us at The Score. We'll have Herb join us in a few minutes also. What we saw out there today, and in referencing the big swing in the Bears' production on offense, lack thereof in production today, there's a reason that we were highlighting, that we were focused on this matchup between Brian Flores and Ben Johnson. Now, Brian Flores is one of the most, and has been, one of the most respected defensive minds of this century, frankly, in the National Football League and more of the NFL. And Greg Olson referenced this during the show today on the NFL on Fox on their coverage. More and more of the NFL has kind of gone, I'll use the blanket term, passive on defense. And not even in a negative, in a pejorative way, but safe. Maybe safe is a better term than passive. Because people don't want to give up the chunk play. The athletes throughout the history of football have continued to get bigger and faster and stronger. And so the offensive skill, as the game has gone more vertical and the advent of the passing attack has continued to expand and put additional pressure on defenses to try and stop quick touchdowns from going on the board, you see so many defensive coordinators kind of playing it safe, having shell coverage, high safeties, and using a lot of zone concepts and eyes in the backfield, looking for those opportunities to generate turnovers. And even in man coverage, sometimes I called a game in Lincoln, Nebraska last night with some similar principles of going with man coverage underneath, but always keeping a safety or two deep just to try to play with the eyes of the quarterback, to play with the rhythm of the passing attack. And so much of the NFL has gone that way. Not Brian Flores. B-Flow is bringing it. He is bringing the house. He's doing it against almost everyone. There was a big question mark, though, coming in, because in the two times that the Bears faced the Vikings last season, we saw one approach in the first game where he did lay back in coverage far more often than we were accustomed to seeing a Brian Flores defense. And then the second game was when he decided to heat things up, get after Caleb, get after the Bears offensive line, throwing a lot of bodies at the Chicago backfield. And they were kind of diametrically opposed in the way that those approaches kind of schematically played out. both ended up being effective in different ways. In today's game, though, of course,

0: the weather was impactful for both teams. So you have the offense scoring 3 points, but you also had the Bears' defense giving up only 9 points. So as we're projecting this forward, as we're spinning this ahead, and we're certainly going to talk about the injury to quarterback Caleb Williams in a moment here too. I know many of you out there want to discuss that and just how you felt about things that you witnessed during the game today. But for the Bears' defense, giving up 9 points to Minnesota, a talented offense with Justin Jefferson and T.J. Hockenson and Jordan Addison, and a, you know, an older version of Aaron Jones is still a talented running back. And then the shell of Carson Wentz. But you have that in the rain also. And there were a number of open Vikings pass catchers that Carson Wentz was overthrowing. I don't know what the final numbers were. I'm sure somebody's going to either throw them on social media, or maybe we'll have, like, you know, Fishy Business or somebody on the station during the week pointing out some of the statistics that are associated with the overthrows and the misfires from Carson Wentz. Because there were opportunities for the Vikings. So I believe there are some positives to take from what we saw from the Bears' defense today. And there are certainly concerns from the Bears' offense today. But I don't believe either is as extreme as the initial reaction, the initial feeling that's likely associated with the results of the game. The offense scoring 3 points. When you really think about it, we all know it's an offense that's not going to be held to 3 points very frequently, and the weather conditions were a factor in that. A defense that gave up 9 points today, I don't come out of that game saying that they've gotten the defense completely figured out, and it's a defense that's going to continue to hold opponents into the single digits on a regular basis either. But there were pros and cons from both that we're going to get into throughout the show. I do want to get a couple of callers in before I take my first time out, though. 312-644-6767. 312-644-6767. Your chance to react to what we saw today from the Bears losing 9-3 to the Minnesota Vikings. Walt is out in Roselle, wants to talk about what's happening with these Bears and what we witnessed today. What's happening, Walt?
1: Hey, Ant, you're the man. Listen, I'm the guy that called a couple weeks ago, and I had some mild criticism of Ben Johnson. I'm sure you don't have much of that. But earlier in the week, I was thinking, what's more detrimental? And I have two comments. What's more detrimental to a team's psyche, and in this case, the coach, when you get just an extreme amount of accolades versus a team that gets a lot of criticism. Mm. So that's my first point. And my second point is I really didn't understand what Ben was doing with Sam Roush. So you have Cole Kmet and you have Loveland, right? So what is it that allows him to stick with this kid when he's made horrible plays up front? And I believe Olin just mentioned that he was responsible for the block kick. What makes him stay with Roush? What is it? Is it that the other guys are covered? Is it that he's targeting Roush? Is it an element of surprise, or is it just Ben being cute? So those are my questions for you.
0: All right, yeah. And I think those are both good questions, Walt. That's a good way to start things out with the phone lines here. The first question about essentially Walt's question was which one impacts a team more when you're hearing positive things about yourself and folks are singing your praises, or if you're being doubted and hearing negative things about yourself. I'd say that's really kind of a subjective thing, but from my experience in football locker rooms, in athletic spaces, in competitive spaces in general, especially once you get to the highest levels, the feeling of being doubted and discounted, it's easier fuel to tap into for the positive, because then you don't necessarily have the pressure of expectation. You don't have that harsh glare of expectation that can be difficult for some folks to sustain. And it just didn't look to me like a Bears offense that was nearly as sharp, even aside from the weather conditions, aside from the ample amount of penalties that we saw yet again in the game today. It is an extreme issue. It's a resounding problem that definitely has to get corrected for the Bears to try and achieve at the level that they certainly want to achieve at. Now, in today's game, there was less overall snaps of football, less total plays that were run in total. Now, honestly, that's an assumption. I haven't even compared the numbers, but it felt to me like a game that had less plays than the game they ran last week. It's certainly a game that had less points. There was less success offensively from each team, and the Bears came out of today's game with 8 accepted penalties. Now, I don't know how many penalties ended up getting declined just because maybe the Bears didn't have success on the play anyway, but they were credited with 8 penalties. They were credited with 12 penalties last week. So 20 penalties total between the two games for the Bears so far. So averaging 10 penalties a game, far more than you would like. It looked to me like a team that, aside from the weather, and we know they got penalized a lot in both games, they just didn't look as crisp or as locked in on offense. Now, conversely, the Bears defense looked a little more ticked off. Looked a little more like the squad that had been, you know, having some dirt thrown on them throughout the week. And it was still imperfect, but there was more attitude. There was more temperament to the way that the Bears were trying to dictate terms on defense. A part of that was D.A. called them into some more aggression with the blitz package. But I just felt like the way they attacked things on the field, the physicality and speed that they played with, it looked like a defense that played faster. But also, as I mentioned, it also looked like a defense that was facing an offense with some difficult circumstances to execute between the weather and a quarterback who was sailing the ball all over the place, partly because of the weather, partly because he just may be at that point in his career. The Sam Roush point. Sam Roush was a third-round pick of the Bears in this draft cycle. Sam Roush is a guy who is viewed as a piece of the Bears' future offensively. He's not Colston Loveland. He, at this point, obviously is not Cole Kmet either. The way Ben Johnson operates offensively, now that he's got a couple of seasons in of having a wide variety of pieces available to him, where they've accumulated these talented assets, it seems to me that through two games, Ben Johnson is pretty comfortable with the idea that he just wants to call the offense in a way that will feature plays he believes will defeat the defense, but not necessarily feature an individual playmaker. And I'll say this, I talked about it last week on the post-post show also. Sam Roush played poorly last week too. It was more apparent today because the offense struggled and because those 3 points mattered on the field goal that got blocked. But Sam Roush and my guy Logan Jones, my fellow Hawkeye, they were in tandem last week and almost gave up a field goal block in last week's game against Carolina on that 40-yarder that my guy Cairo drilled. And y'all better get off my guy Cairo Santos, by the way, drilling that 50-yard field goal in those conditions. Most accurate field goal kicker in Bears history. But Sam Roush struggled in field goal protection both last week and this week. And now today, he got opportunities on offense, a drop, missed blocks again, missed block last week in the run phase. The first two games, it's been a difficult start to the professional career of a third-round pick as a tight end who is not the only guy who Ryan Poles has drafted offensively where the feeling overall and sort of the draft infrastructure is like, you could have maybe gotten that guy a little bit later. So then that enhances the scrutiny on Sam Roush. But if he's not going to be a part of the passing attack, he has got to be a special blocker. Like, that was all of our reaction at first. Man, they got the best blocking tight end in the draft. And we'll see whether or not Sam Roush has a role as a pass receiver also. But I don't think Ben Johnson was making a concerted effort to feature him instead of Loveland and Kmet. But he did feel like, I can scheme this guy open because the defense isn't going to be as concerned about him. I'm going to line him up at fullback, run him up the seam, and nobody's going to cover him. That's exactly what happened. Unfortunately, Sam Roush didn't catch the football. But it's early. It's 2 weeks in. He's a rookie. Ben Johnson will continue to watch him develop. As the season goes on, my anticipation is that we'll get to more of a point where Ben's going to look at certain guys who are making plays, certain guys who aren't making plays, and the guys who aren't making plays won't continue to get those opportunities. That's how he tends to roll. 312-644-6767. I mentioned Herb Howard. He was out at Soldier Field earlier. Going to take a timeout so we can get Herb on the line and just get his sense for everything we witnessed today. I know a lot of you still out there on the phone lines right now. I see William out there. I see Kyle. I see Nicholas, Avery, Tyler, all kinds of folks out there waiting to get involved in this conversation as the Bears have suffered their first loss of the season from a team perspective. And, of course, quarterback Caleb Williams lost for now as well. We'll see what Herb knows about that and everything that we saw during the game today next on the Post-Post Show on Chicago Sports Radio, 104.3 The Score.
2: 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Edwards joins Haw and Peyton.
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28: Definitely hurts. I mean, your heart sinks a little bit for your quarterback. You know, he gives it all out for work every single week, so it definitely hurts. But knowing that we got time on the clock, so we want to go make something happen for him and win the game for him, unfortunately, we couldn't get it.
0: Post-game reaction there. After the Bears lose 9-3 to the Minnesota Vikings, I'm Anthony Herron. This is the Post-Post Show on Chicago Sports Radio 670. The Score, there's Roman Dunze describing the feeling after quarterback Caleb Williams went down, was not able to finish the game. We did end up getting the official report that it's a hamstring issue for Caleb. We'll expect to hear more in the days to come. But on the whole, Caleb was 15 out of 26, 138 yards, no touchdowns, an interception. It did seem that that burst, that 20-mile-per-hour burst we know and have come to love in the brief Bears career of Caleb Williams, was about to lead him to the end zone for a touchdown that would have taken the lead until he went down with that hamstring injury and was not able to return to action. It's a good video posted on the X account of Herb Howard. You can follow him on social media at Herb Howard 411, Bears beat reporter for the Bigs and for the Score Chicago. Herb, what's happening, man?
29: Big Ant, what's going on, man? How you doing?
0: I am fantastic. I am riveted by what we saw today from the Bears because, you know, that big swing in offensive production, we, of course, yeah, knew it was going to come down just because we live in reality, but then also the weather conditions impact that also. But this Brian Flores-Ben Johnson matchup that we hyped up throughout the week, it felt like it lived up to it, frankly, because Brian Flores had the upper hand, like John Doe. What did you witness from the Bears' offense today?
29: You know, and the real world just isn't that cool sometimes. I was looking for another 59 points today. You know, I'm looking for another 59 today is what I was looking for. And no, in all seriousness, you're 100% correct, right? You understood that this was going to be a much more significant defensive challenge because of Brian Flores, not only his style of defense and his ability to call it, but also the familiarity with he and Ben Johnson. So 59 was highly unlikely today. That being said, I don't know that you expected 3 points either, right? And so I think that certainly Brian Flores called a really good defense, and it's been the main reason why the Minnesota Vikings have now won 7 in a row at Soldier Field. And so the Bears got to figure that out. They got to figure out ways to put more points on the board. I think today, sometimes I believe that Coach Flores' defense can kind of beat you before the game starts, right? It's I think they attack you as much mentally as they do physically. I think that showed up today in all in the amount of penalties. I think that even showed up today, if I'm being honest, in some of the ways that Coach Johnson called the game and how much 13.

0: mean personnel was out there. And, you know, I know he loves to use his tight ends. I don't know if he prefers to use them that much. I asked him that in the post game. He said the weather was also a factor in that decision to run as much 13 as he did. But I think that there's some things that get in your head about how Brian Flores coaches his defense, how he brings 7-8 people up to the line of scrimmage, and you feel this need to account for everybody. And sometimes it takes you out of what is ideal for you. And I think a little bit that happened to the Bears today, and I certainly think it happened on an individual basis to the players. They get up to the line of scrimmage, they're looking at 8 guys on the line of scrimmage, and they're trying to figure out, okay, who's coming, who's doing this, who's doing those things. And the reality is, if he brought 100 people to the line of scrimmage, you can only do one thing as an individual offensive lineman or tight end. And so just do your 1-11 and you'll be okay. I think guys were thinking so much that there were the false starts, there were the procedure penalties, there were some holding calls. And I think, you know, it was just they felt victim to the task as opposed to meeting it.
1: One of the positives of the intricacies of the diverse nature of Ben Johnson's offense is that he can kind of overwhelm a defense, making them think, making them hesitate. And it's almost like he's looking in a mirror when he faces Brian Flores. And it seemed today that Flores was able to dictate terms to the Bears. What sense did you get from players, from Ben himself, after the game, just about how well they felt like it was about, you know, execution or lack thereof? Or was it more so just them playing slow and thinking too much? What was it that they said they really felt like didn't go well offensively?
0: Yeah, a little bit of tough. And, you know, you guys want to get a chance to look at the film, but I did speak to right guard Jonah Jackson. He acknowledged the challenges of dealing with so many people up on the line of scrimmage and, you know, having your mind spinning a little bit faster than it would. Braxton Jones said that was not the case for him. He said his holding penalty was just a matter of technique and keeping his hands inside. He said he wouldn't speak for everybody else in terms of their penalties. But I just look at, you know, how they went about the game plan. And I spoke to Roma Dunze, not only today in the locker room, I did speak to him, but earlier this week I spoke to him in the Bears locker room at Hallis Hall, and he told me that their plan was to come out and not be so concerned with how the Vikings defense was going to attack them, but to be the aggressor themselves, to attack that defense. I don't feel like they played that way. I felt like they played largely responsive to how the Minnesota Vikings were going to play them, and I feel like ultimately that was probably to their detriment. You are who you are, right? You got to play the way you're going to play. And it's interesting because you look back at the Rams game, the divisional playoff game where the Bears obviously lost, and I feel like that was a game they should win when that high-powered offense of the Rams is held to 17 points. I thought that was the best defensive performance that the Bears defense put out there all season long. But Ben Johnson did not kind of conform to the circumstances and the weather on the lakefront. And today I think he considered the weather, he considered the defense, he factored in everything and said, maybe I need to just adjust a little bit. And maybe he overcompensated just a bit. That's not to say it was the wrong decision. The Bears had the opportunities to win the game. DeAndre Swift told me in the locker room, I didn't even ask him about his fumble. The very first thing he said to me was, if I don't fumble, we're talking about a different football game. And so I got to be better in terms of ball security. And I was like, well, that's true. I was going to ask you that next. But, you know, cool. But he took full accountability for dropping the ball there. He said, listen, I was trying to extend it and trying to get a little bit more, and I got to be better with the ball security. So they had the opportunities. There was the interception there. But that interception came as a result of some of the penalties, right? They went from 3rd and 6 to 3rd and 11. That changes the situation, and they just didn't take advantage of the opportunities they had. Short fields were there for them at times. They just couldn't take advantage of it. It was a total team loss. The defense played well, holding the Vikings to just 3 field goals, but it just wasn't enough.
1: Herb Howard, our teammate at The Score, here with me on the hotline discussing the Bears' loss to the Minnesota Vikings. First home game and home loss of the season. First divisional loss of the season, of course, as well. And only putting 3 points on the board. The biggest story afterwards, though, it's just the first defeat of the year. There will be more games to be played. We don't know how many of those games will be missed by quarterback Caleb Williams. As he went down, and it looks like, all right, he's about to turn the corner. Bears about to take the – oh, he's down. The hush falls over Soldier Field. You were there, Herb. What was your initial reaction, and what did you hear afterwards?
0: My initial reaction was, why did he slide? He was about to score. Right? and then you realize he was hurt. And then immediately, my immediate reaction was, oh, my God, his Achilles, right? And that's what you kind of, that's what I thought first. I've ruptured my Achilles playing football on a very similar play. And I thought he ruptured his Achilles kind of scrambling around to the edge. And fortunately, it doesn't sound like that's the case. It sounds like it's going to be a hamstring, the severity of which is unknown. Coach Johnson said they'll know, you know, more about the severity of it tomorrow. So hopefully he'll give us a prognosis and a potential timeline for Caleb's return. But initially, I thought the worst. And it was a terrible, terrible feeling. You saw him get help off the field and go into the blue tent and then ultimately be carted off into the back. And so he felt terrible. All the guys to a man said the same thing. The ones that I talked to inside the locker room, they said you just feel terrible for him. But they all expressed some optimism that he'll be back and that, you know, he'll get through this. And in the interim, they expressed extreme confidence in Tyson Bajan. I think they all believe in him. There's a reason that the Bears have kept him around and gave him the contract they did. And, you know, it's time for him to step up and show his value. And so he's here for a reason, and they'll need him, at least in the short term, for sure.
1: You've, of course, been in this town, and you've been evaluating the last few quarterbacks who were first-round picks, who we were hoping would sort of realize the first-round pick type potential that everyone is hopeful about. And in a way, before they'd really earned it, we start to Mitchell Trubisky. All right, he's got to be a team leader. All right, Justin Fields, he's a team captain. He's got to be a leader. With Caleb now in year three, what have been your observations of how Caleb has – yes, he was a captain as a rookie when, you know, no one really even knew him that well yet. But now at this point, it does seem like it's a team that has galvanized around their quarterback in the way that the entire league has begun putting Caleb on this pedestal. How have you seen the team really start to galvanize around Caleb at this point?
0: It's a really good question. And I would say that the greatest exhibit of his leadership of this team was put on display today, right? And I can tell you how he's had command of the huddle and command of the team all summer long, and how he's been getting guys lined up and back into the huddle if things weren't right. And I can tell you that he knows the offense better and he's helping guys get to where they're supposed to be. All of that is true, right? And we saw that throughout the summer. But today, in my opinion, was the greatest display of his leadership. And what I mean by that is this was a game where it is very, very easy as a quarterback to become extremely, extremely frustrated with your teammates. There were all the penalties. There was the consistent pressure he was under. There were some dropped passes. I would not have even blamed him if he was, you know, visibly frustrated and visibly upset with guys. He did go to the sideline, slam his helmet once or twice, but he was not in that dejected way. The palms up. We hear Coach Johnson talk about, we don't want to see you palms up, where guys kind of shrug their shoulders and raise their hands up to the sky. You didn't see that, right? You saw the frustration, but then he kind of take a deep breath and get ready for the next round, because that's what it is. You take your punches, you take a deep breath, you get ready for the next round, and you tell your guys we're going to be okay. And I saw a lot of that from Caleb today, again, in a game where it would have been not only easy, but in my opinion, understandable to be so upset with the guys. I felt like at some point during the game today, he was out there by himself, right? Under constant pressure, guys are putting him in bad situations due to penalties. He's hitting guys when they're open and they're dropping the ball. Guys are fumbling at the end zone. Sam Rouse is dropping the ball in the end zone. There's a lot of things that could have allowed him to be extremely frustrated. I thought he showed a great deal of maturity and leadership today.
1: And a level of restraint, to your point, right? Where we can think of a number of great quarterbacks, current Hall of Famers, future Hall of Famers, that would have snapped on people on the sideline.
0: Absolutely.
1: And not even necessarily with completely negative intention. Sometimes the thought is, well, I got to snap these guys into attention. I got to get us fired up. Phillip Rivers would have been getting after everybody on the side.
0: It's the way you go about it, though, right? Like, I'm not even saying he shouldn't have, you know, gone up on some guys. He had the right to be mad. But it's the way you go about it, right? It wasn't this sulking thing like, I don't believe in you guys. This is like, we got to get this thing together. And he didn't choose to do that in a yelling way, but he could have done it that way. But I was just impressed by the way he chose to go about it and kind of take his lumps and take his deep breaths and say, we're still in this game. The defense, shout out to the defense, keeping them in the game, right? The offense was not getting things done. And, you know, more often than not, with this particular version of the Bears, the offense is going to do more of the heavy lifting. Today it was the defense, and the offense just couldn't do their part, but Caleb remained steady throughout until he was physically unable.
1: I was intrigued by James Lynch getting the start at defensive end, and it struck me as, and I know you guys will get a chance to talk to DA later in the week, but struck me as the Bears trying to say, we need to fortify our run.

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1: And I don't know if they did that to the level they wanted to, but you look on the scoreboard and 9 points given up, you feel pretty good about your defensive performance. Aaron Jones, you know, he still got his yardage, but overall, I think the defense was happy about, you know, how they went out there and performed. And I think DA just called a whale of a game. You look at the pressure packages that he brought, Malik Muhammad coming off the edge. They brought one more than they contained. The rookie gets the sack. He had an interception last week. He's just playing really, really well. But you also look at the another missed opportunity, right? Devin Bush, early in the game, interception comes right to him on a brilliant call by D.A. You disguise that coverage. You drop him into that zone. That's exactly why you dropped him into it, to trick the quarterback and get him an interception. It worked perfectly. He's got to catch the ball, right? I think he understands that, but it's just evidence, more evidence that Dennis Allen called a phenomenal, phenomenal football game, and for the most part, his players met the demand.
2: With Tyson Bagent, we don't know how long he'll need to be the Bears starting quarterback, but we can certainly anticipate that it'll be at least come Monday Night Football. Do you believe the offense, the way Ben Johnson has to operate as a play caller, will need to change very much?
1: Do not. I do not. We won't see as much of the off script things. Tyson isn't the athlete that Caleb Williams is. He isn't quite the arm talent that Caleb Williams is. Obviously, he's the backup for a reason. Caleb's the starter for a reason. But I've got a lot of confidence in Tyson's ability. I thought Tyson was going to go down there and win that game. I really did. And he was cool, calm, and collected, driving down there, made a couple of nice throws to Luther, and put those guys in position. Terrible that he did not get the ball out of his hand, because the only thing you can't do in that situation is take a sack. And I was very surprised that he didn't at least just throw the ball up for grabs in that situation. I'm talking about the last play of the game when he took the sack. But I have a lot of confidence in Tyson's ability, and I think that Coach Johnson does, as well as his teammates. And so I don't expect a ton of adjustments in terms of how he goes about calling the game. I just don't think we'll see some of those impromptu plays that Caleb is able to make. Tyson has a very good skill set. He knows this system. He's confident in himself. I think he's able to make the throws. He's able to read the defenses, get the ball out of his hands. I think, you know, for whatever amount of time he has to play, I think he'll be able to keep this team afloat and play, you know, winning football. I don't expect the Bears to kind of fall out because Caleb is not the starting quarterback.
2: Last season, Game 2 was the embarrassment at Detroit, 52-21. This ain't that, but it doesn't feel good. The tone in the locker room afterwards that you're communicating seems to indicate they recognize there's space to improve, but not overly dejected about it. Look forward to your coverage all throughout the week, Herb, as we head up towards Monday Night Football. But thanks for joining me tonight, man.
1: Big Anna, I appreciate you, man. Have a good one.
2: That is Herb Howard. You love listening to him here on the station. And, of course, you can follow him on social media. He is our guy, one of our Bears beat reporters here. You can see him on social media at Herb Howard 411. When we return, we'll get back out to the phone line at 312-644-6767. I do have a couple of other observations about the Bears defense, some positives and some negatives, as really each side of the ball early in the season here, and this is a space where coaching staffs end up having to still be in evaluation mode as you come out of the preseason. Yes, they've determined the 53-man active roster, but now you're in game action, and you got to evaluate whose role will increase, whose role will diminish. We'll get into some of that, and we'll get out to the phone lines next on the Post Show on The Score.
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22: It started as brunch in Ballard. Then somebody says, let's take the ferry. And suddenly I've got six people, one wet dog, an aggressively large houseplant, and a kid already asking if we can get ice cream when we get to Bainbridge. My Kia EV9 seats up to seven, has the range for days like this, and gives us the space to say yes when brunch accidentally becomes a whole side quest.
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23: How much of a factor was the weather just from the execution?
24: Oh, the weather was a major factor of this game. It was a big story of this game. Both defensive coordinators did a great job making it very challenging for the opposing offense. And so I thought that was the tail of the tape. And like I said, when you get into a game like this, that's where every play is critical. That's where the turnovers really, really hurt you. And, you know, obviously the block field goal really hurts us as well.
1: Quite a few things were hurtful there as the result of the Bears game today. 9-3 was the final score. The Vikings take down the Bears. This is the Post Show. I'm Anthony Herron. That was Bears coach Ben Johnson. Tune in all day tomorrow for a Plumbers 911 Football Monday presented by Busey Bank and Great Clips. Mike Esposito will be live overnight tonight starting at midnight, followed by Hall and Payton at 5:30. The Score's Football Monday lineup will feature linebacker T.J. Edwards with Hon Payton at 8 a.m., guard Jonah Jackson with Spiegel and Holmes at 5 p.m., and wall-to-wall coverage throughout your workday. That's tomorrow right here on The Score. Watch live on YouTube and Twitch. I will be on the midday show at 11 a.m., as I am on Mondays as well, with some additional reactions upon some additional film watching of what we saw today at Soldier Field. Here on the Post Show, on this Sunday evening moment, I will keep the phone lines open at 312-644-6767. Let's get back out to the phone line right now. Tyler has been on hold in Spring Grove. Tyler, what's happening? You're on the Post Show.
25: Hey, what's up, Big N? This is awesome to talk to you. I just wanted to look at the positive a little bit. The Bears have averaged 31 points per game this regular season, which is great. Hey, go Bears and get well soon, Caleb. We look forward to having you back. Thanks, Big N.
1: I appreciate you staying on hold just to provide a lighthearted assessment of where things sit with the team right now. Yes, they are. Well, let me check his math then. So 59 plus 3, 62, 62 divided by 2. So my son is in third grade. He's in Math Excel. They're doing all this advanced. So I'm doing a lot of the third grade and fourth grade math stuff, figuring this. So, yes, I think he would agree. That is averaging 31 points per game. So very impressive offensive output through two games, when you really factor that in. I mean, let's see, what did the Bears rush for in the game today? When you think about the fact they ran for almost 300 yards in game number one, they threw another 130 yards plus on top of that today. So, I mean, they're averaging like 215 rushing yards per game. How much better can you do than that? Very, very impressive stuff from the Bears. Appreciate Tyler with the positive vibes that he's adding in Spring Grove. 312-644-6767. So some pros and cons that I'll point out just throughout the post show as I'm taking you up to Sunday Night Football coverage here on The Score between the Chiefs and the Colts. But call me crazy, Braxton Jones, and as Herb referenced, yeah, he had a holding call. Now, the only reason Braxton Jones ended up picking up that holding flag, because he had the defensive end clamped up and was driving him out of the hole. And as DeAndre Swift bounced the ball outside, then that defender is trying to disengage from Braxton Jones and go chase DeAndre Swift. And so while Jones has his hands inside on the defender and clamped up, but then as that defender suddenly, while the offensive tackle can't tell, it happens as quarterbacks scramble around, it happens as running backs bounce the ball outside. That's most frequently when holding calls end up happening, when the offensive blocker, you know, sometimes when they get beat quickly, like happened with Garrett Bradbury today on his holding call, but sometimes it's just as the ball goes
0: in a direction that's kind of against

0: grain. As the ball carrier goes somewhere else than where the play is designed, sometimes that's just your only choice, or you get tackled in the place where the play is designed. But DeAndre Swift bounces outside to the left, and as that defender disengages, then it makes it easier for the refs to see that, okay, that hand is clamped up, the arm extends as the defender's now running in a different direction, so there's a holding call on Braxton Jones. I'm not here to tell you Braxton Jones should be the left tackle of the future, but through two games, I don't have a problem with Braxton Jones. I think it makes sense that they're rotating Braxton Jones and Theo Benedict. I love the fact that Ozzie Tripillo is like this miraculous story of medical recovery, but Braxton Jones has not played poorly through two games here. Part of that is because he's got one of the great play callers in the sport, and that enhances the overall performance of the entire offensive line. But as far as just highlighting a positive, as Tyler from Spring Grove just did, I don't have any big issue with the way Braxton Jones is out here playing ball. Now, I'll take a closer look at it upon a second watch, but through two games, we're getting a good version of Braxton Jones. If Braxton Jones is playing winning football, that to me, he's playing more than passable left tackle, and then hopefully when Ozzie Tripillo is back in the lineup and is fully healthy and they feel best about him, then maybe you even get an upgrade there. But Braxton Jones isn't just some turnstile at left tackle right now for the Bears. So that to me is a positive. That's a pro coming out of the game today. 312-644-6767. Getting back to the phone last here. Tom, or actually no, let's go to Kyle. I think Kyle's been on hold a little bit longer. Let's go to Kyle in LaGrange wanting to talk about the Bears. What's up, Kyle? Kyle, you there? Kyle in LaGrange.
1: Hello.
0: Hey, what's up, Kyle?
1: Yeah, a couple things I want to touch on real quick. There's always early on in the season a couple of games that don't look too good. There's a certain team that would throw in clunkers real early in the season, and then they would go win the Super Bowl afterwards. Hmm. With that said, the one issue I did have, you talked about Sam Roush being our blocking tight end. So then why on the last play of the game do we have our best receiving tight end, Colson Loveland, blocking their best pass rusher, Dallas, when that should have been Sam Roush and we should have had Colson Loveland in the end zone?
0: Yeah, I think it's a valid question, Kyle. And sometimes what ends up happening, and I appreciate your call, what ends up happening is the way that the Vikings, and I was talking about this on Bears Game Day Live on Fox 32, what the Vikings end up presenting to you, the amount of bodies they put at the line of scrimmage, part of the reason they do that, even when they're not bringing everyone, they're trying to dictate terms to set up one-on-one matchups for their pass rushers. One-on-one matchups in run fits can be really beneficial to a defense also, because a lot of the Bears run schemes, or they run duo schemes and combo blocks, especially on the interior, then that allows the Bears to move the line of scrimmage in the way that they want to, utilizing just big physical guys like Darnell Wright and Jonah Jackson. But when you have multiple defenders at the line of scrimmage, you can't necessarily just let a guy run free. So with the amount of bodies that the Vikings put at the line, they're setting up one-on-one matchups. And on that decisive play of the game, and you know, to be clear, Sam Roush, his draft evaluation, certainly mine and a bunch of other folks' draft evaluation, was that the way he'll be most effective earliest in his NFL career is as a blocker. He was an exceptional blocker as a college tight end, and the Bears already had tight ends who were really good pass receivers in the NFL. Colson Loveland is also a really good blocking tight end, though. He showed that throughout his rookie season, especially in the latter stages of the year as he got more and more comfortable with it. He had some hellacious blocks today. I mean, Braxton Jones and Colson Loveland, they were caving in the left side of the line of scrimmage. As the run game got going in the second half, those weren't just runs to the right. The runs to the left, they were washing the entire pile sometimes between Jones and Loveland. So it's not like Colson Loveland can't block. And the way that I think there were seven bodies. There were at least six, but I think there were seven bodies at the line of scrimmage from the Vikings on that very last play where Dallas Turner got the sack. He ends up one-on-one against Colson Loveland, who has shown he can hold up pretty well in pass protection. But I do understand your point, Kyle, on the decisive play of the game. It'd be nice to have, especially in the red zone, where the length and the catch radius of Colston Loveland, if there's anyone who's shown they're a red zone mismatch, it's Loveland. So, yes, I very much agree with your point. I just wanted to sort of explain the ins and outs of how that ends up happening at a moment like that in the game. But preferably, if there's anybody in the red zone that I would say, you know what, if you can just scheme a guy up for a matchup, Colston Loveland is the dude in the red zone beyond anyone else on this Bears roster that I say, if you just kind of scheme him up an opportunity, he's a matchup problem in the red zone in a way that no one else on the Bears has proven to be. I'm taking you up to Sunday Night Football coverage here on The Score. Take a timeout. Come back at the top of the 6 o'clock hour. I see the phone line still lit up. Want to get to some more of the pros and cons from the game today. And also, the curiosity I have for how the Bears move forward with this Caleb injury. They find themselves right now, I think, in a really tenuous spot as it relates to their young quarterback. I'll tell you what I mean about that next on the post-post show on The Score.
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2: The Bears lose quarterback Caleb Williams to a hamstring injury in a loss to the Vikings. 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
27: That dude works. 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
0: 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Espo, Mike Esposito, will be live overnight tonight, starting at midnight, followed by Haw and Payton at 5:30. The Score's Football Monday lineup will feature linebacker T.J. Edwards with Haw and Payton at 8 a.m., guard Jonah Jackson with Spiegel and Holmes at 5, and wall-to-wall coverage throughout your workday. That's tomorrow night here on The Score. That's tomorrow right here on The Score. Watch live on YouTube and Twitch. I will be with the Midday Show with Raheem and Grody at 11 a.m. reacting and talking some Bears as well. Always enjoy talking Bears with you here on the Post Show. I mentioned some of the pros and cons from the game. And also, just as an update, the Arizona Diamondbacks, they did come back to defeat the New York Yankees. So the Cubs do not clinch their postseason berth as of yet, but you will, of course, be able to continue to listen to the Cubs here on the station. They'll come back home to Wrigley on Tuesday facing the Marlins. So magic number sits at 1. They will have that opportunity come Tuesday evening to ensure their postseason berth. But just wanted to make sure you were all updated on that as well, now that that score has gone final. But as it relates to the Bears and their quarterback, Caleb Williams, I mentioned the tenuous situation that I feel like the Bears are in right now. One thing you got to factor in, yes, it's only Caleb's third year, but he was the number one overall pick.

0: pick in the draft, in the least, they will, of course, pick up Caleb's fifth-year option. But it's potential that if he's anywhere near as special throughout much of this season as we all have seen he has the potential to be and what he looked like in that first game against the Panthers, then the Bears could look to just go ahead and get a deal done with Caleb this offseason. The tenuous situation that I reference is, and Caleb's a competitor, he's going to look to get back into the lineup as quickly as he can, I'm sure. I think we're all fairly confident of that. From the Bears' perspective, though, how cautious is it advisable to be with Caleb? Now, it'd be one thing if it were, you know, his throwing shoulder or an arm or, you know, a concussion or things like that. The hamstring, what fascinates me about that being the Caleb injury is that the hamstring is something that could, of course, linger. We have all gotten fairly exhausted with some of the soft tissue concerns for not only Kyler Gordon, but others in recent years, and just wondering, when can they come back? Are they going to be themselves again? For a quarterback like Caleb, at the stage he's at in his development, we've seen the way he's been able to develop from the pocket. A guy who's maybe already gotten that second contract, a guy who's further into his career, it would feel more automatic to me to look at this situation and say, you know what? We know that that individual can still be special if he doesn't have his mobility. But Caleb's mobility is a part of what makes him and this Bears offense so difficult to defend. You even saw it materialize in the second half of the game today. As the Bears' run game got going, part of it was sparked by Caleb's mobility. Part of it was sparked by Caleb scrambling. And the way the Vikings got after the pocket, there was a concerted effort to not rush past the quarterback too frequently. As guys were coming around the edge trying to turn the corner, you could tell they were trying to make a concerted effort to not open up running lanes by getting deep behind the quarterback running that hoop and open up that ability for Caleb to extend the play. If a version of Caleb is back in the lineup sooner than later, he's got his hamstring all bandaged up, that doesn't feel comfortable running around, that'll be a different and unique challenge for the Bears, for their offense, for Ben Johnson. If now they have a quarterback who goes back into the lineup who isn't the same version of himself and potentially puts himself at risk of additional injury by taking off and running. That 20-mile-per-hour speed, you can tell Caleb's pretty proud of that, as he should be. To be a quarterback who can run over 20 miles an hour, he references it, the Bears reference it, the NFL, you know, marketplace puts it out there all these times that a quarterback has done it. I think Cassie Carlson was telling the stat to me when we did Bears Game Day Live over on Fox 32 this morning. I'm trying to remember what she said. I think since last season, there's been 20 times where a quarterback has topped 20 miles an hour and Caleb makes up 13 of those or something like that. I'll text Cassie at some point and get whatever the exact number is. But it's something like that. Over half the times that a quarterback has run over 20 miles an hour since last season, it's been Caleb who tops that mark. It's really an exceptional mark for him to be able to show that while also showcasing this growth we've seen as a passer, as an orchestrator of the Ben Johnson offensive system, with everything that's involved in all these personnel groupings and motions and shifts and adjustments and tempo. The Bears are quick snapping the ball at various times in the game today. That's a lot of mental gymnastics for a quarterback and a center to try and keep up with. And Caleb, you can see how much growth he's had in getting all those things down. So if Caleb goes back out there and his hamstring isn't completely back to normal, and you get a version of Caleb that isn't comfortably mobile, not only does he not threaten the opposing defense in the same way, but then you do risk that potential for how it could hamper the Bears' playoff chances for this season, and how it could end up hampering this contract year for Caleb Williams. That's a real thing. That is a tangible part of how this season impacts the future of the Bears and the future of Caleb Williams. But you are also in what we all hope is a championship window. So when you're putting the throttle down, when you're trying to go for the gusto this year, then how long can you risk not having Caleb out there? That's where Tyson Bagent comes into this conversation. I'm going to talk about Tyson Bagent here in a moment. I do want to get back out to the phone lines, though, as well at 312-644-6767. Supposed post-show, Jen is out in McHenry, who's been on hold for a little bit, wanting to join our conversation about the results of the Bears game today. How you doing this evening, Jen?
1: Hey, Jen, how are you?
0: I'm good. Thanks for calling.
1: Good. I just wonder what you guys think about that call not to go for the field goal and then run Caleb Williams, because now you lost your quarterback and you lost the game.
0: Oh, okay.
1: I know nobody expected it, but I thought it was silly. He wants to be a Maverick. He wants to be the hero, but just play football.
0: I feel what you're saying there, Jen. I'm picking up what you're putting down. I appreciate the call. There was another fourth down decision from Ben Johnson. For anyone who doesn't know what Jen is referencing, now, there was a drive where Ben Johnson went for a fourth down that I didn't agree with, and there was one earlier in the game that I did agree with. And I was telling you, even coming out of the week one game where they scored 59 points, the fourth and one that was stuffed on their 21-yard line that basically gift-wrapped at least points, ended up leading to the Panthers being able to tie the game. Told you last week, even in them scoring 59 points and winning the game by three scores, didn't like that decision. I did, however, like the initial fourth down decision. It was a fourth and three from the plus 33-yard line, and DeAndre Swift nearly messed it up. Caleb threw him the ball out in the flat. DeAndre Swift catches it, and in slippery, slick conditions, he turns, reverse pivots, turns back inside. He's getting ready to cut and pick up a big play, and he falls on the ground. He slips and falls, and everybody has this collective gasp in Soldier Field. Oh, no, we're going to mess up a Ben Johnson fourth down. It's a thing. The Ben Johnson fourth down is something everyone looks forward to. DeAndre Swift falls, but shows his nimble nature, his agile abilities. With the football in his hands, just pops right back up. Almost like he's on a trampoline. He like bounces off the ground like some kind of digital graphic that's somewhere where he's not like a real person. He's just like a computer image. Hits the ground, pops right back up, and just narrowly gains enough yardage to pick up the first down. I agreed with that fourth down decision. There was one, and this is the one that caller Jen is talking about here later in the game, where there's a fourth and one opportunity. And again, you've got the most accurate field goal kicker in Bears history who's already drilled a 50-yarder earlier in the game in these awful weather conditions. There was a chip shot field goal that would have tied the game at 6. Ben Johnson, eschewed, if I'm using that correctly, decided not to attempt that field goal, went for that fourth down, did convert. Then the drive stalled later on, ended up kicking that particular field goal. But I would say out of the fourth down attempts that have been attempted by the Bears, by Ben Johnson, the decisions so far this season, there have been multiple that in the moment I have not agreed with. There was the one earlier in the game, though, that I did. This is, of course, a part of the Ben Johnson experience. This is a part of what we will continue to have to expect and evaluate. Passing on points in a game like that, though, and the one that I did like, there was the from the plus 33 that I referenced, I was fine with that. But the fourth and one from the plus 7 with about 8:30 to go, it was about 8.5 minutes left in the fourth quarter while they were trailing 6-3 and would have easily tied the game with a chip shot field goal. To me, that was just a huge risk that didn't need to be taken. And then later in the drive when it stalls, he did end up attempting a field goal later in the drive. That's the one where Sam Roush whiffs on the block on the edge and it leads to a blocked field goal. And again, this is now 2 weeks in a row, the first two games of Sam Roush's professional career. So it's not like he's, I saw some folks on the text line, cut him immediately, get this guy out of here and all that. That's obviously not going to happen. He's a third round pick. He's a physically capable player who has not played well at the start of his pro career. But it doesn't mean Sam Roush is done. It doesn't mean he won't play well at some point. He will get further opportunities to show what he's capable of. How long will that rope be? How more frequent will those opportunities come? That's going to be up to Sam Roush and Ben Johnson and the Bears in this continued evaluation. But the first two games have not gone well for Sam Roush. And it's not like they've just treated him as the number one tight end on the squad. He did get some targets in the game today. We've had some callers on the show referencing that and being rather disappointed by the targets going to Sam Roush and not to Cole Kmet or Kostin Loveland or the other guys who are more proven commodities on the Bears. I feel you on the targets. This guy was a really well-evaluated blocker coming out of college, and even that hasn't gone well through his first two games here with the Bears. So we'll see how that evaluation continues with Mr. Roush. But, Jen, I'm feeling you about the fourth downs, though. That is something that Ben Johnson is not seemingly going to budge on that. What does surprise me a little bit is that as he looked back and evaluated himself from that Rams playoff game, he himself has said that he would sort of reconsider some of that early fourth down aggression when he could have just allowed Cairo Santos to go out there and put some points on the board in a playoff game. In difficult weather conditions today, that to me was a similar situation, a defensive struggle, a bit of a slugfest. And whether you're talking last week from his own minus 21 yard line or today from the plus 33, again, I agreed with the plus 33, but the one in the fourth quarter, 8.5 minutes to go, there's just been a couple that it just strikes me as more aggressive than is called for in the moment, especially when you had a chance to tie the game there. Now, again, the field goal attempt did come later in the drive, but if they didn't convert the initial fourth down, you wouldn't have even had the chance at the field goal. But you guys converted, and then the drive ended up with a field goal try that ends up getting blocked. So the fourth down thing with Ben Johnson, it's obviously out of my hands. I have nothing to do with it. He's not going to listen to me or anybody else. I like some of the fourth downs, but I do think there's a level of aggression that skews beyond what suits the moment sometimes with the Bears head man. But that's how he's wired. Did seem to me that Kevin O'Connell managed the game pretty well with a quarterback who was not hitting open receivers and with an offense that, to the Bears' defensive credit, didn't get a lot done in some situations there. Still got some calls on the line at 312-644-6767. I see Kent out in Evanston wants to talk about the Bears here on the Post Show. Kent, what's happening?
2: Hey, Anthony, it's good to talk to you. Great analysis, nice use of a shoed. I think that was it was proper.
0: Thank you, sir.
2: I've got a couple of fishing questions for you, and I need your expertise. One was, there was not a call for targeting or helmet to helmet on Tariq Stevenson's real impactful hit.
0: Yeah.
2: And then two, on the punt return, where clearly the catch is out of bounds and he's tackled, how do the officials not get together and have a conversation at that? I mean, even if one person missed it, you can't say that the others would have missed it. That was about as egregious, I think, of a non-call as you're going to find. So those are the two that I just needed a little bit of clarification on. Thanks, Anthony.
0: Yeah, I appreciate you making the call, asking the question, Kent. To the Tyreek Stevenson hit, it wouldn't surprise me if that ended up bringing about some kind of a fine later on in the week. Now, it wasn't a defensive player. Aaron Jones was a ball carrier. He didn't necessarily see him coming, but he wasn't defenseless. He was declared as a ball carrier. He's not a passer in a passing posture in the pocket, so he's not defenseless. But Tyreek Stevenson did very clearly have his head down, and he didn't fully leave his feet until after impact, but I think that upward thrust of the body is one of the things officials tend to look for when they're judging whether or not a targeting foul should come. Now, the NFL does it differently than college, where college, they will stop action and someone will buzz down from on high and, you know, judge whether or not a flag for targeting should have been thrown. The NFL doesn't do that as readily during a game like college does, but they can end up going back and looking at it later. So I won't be shocked if we hear that there was some kind of fine for Tyreek Stevenson afterwards. The one with Khalif Raymond, that was just an awful missed call. I'm sure the Bears are going to submit it to the league. The league's going to say, yeah, our guys missed it. We're sorry. There's not a lot that's going to be done about it at that point. Now, if they feel like the jostling afterwards, if somebody, you know, should get fined or something like that just for some of the pushing and shoving afterwards, then maybe that happens. But that was an egregious miss. Certainly wasn't the reason the Bears lost. But, yeah, those are two moments that will certainly get evaluated by the league afterwards. The afterwards here is that this is the end of the post-post show because it is time for Sunday Night Football coverage between the Chiefs and the Colts. Coverage here. And then we will, of course, have a Football Monday all day tomorrow on the Score. Plumbers 911 Football Monday. You'll find me on the midday show at 11 a.m. Appreciations to Herb Howard for joining me. Thanks as well to my guy, Baby T, Tyler Farengold. And as always, appreciations and salutations to each and every one of you for listening and calling in to the Post-Post Show on Chicago Sports Radio 104.3 The Score.
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9: 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Chris Olave!
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10: 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Fires deep downfield. Jamar Chase trying to make the catch near the pylon. He's got it. Touchdown! Bengals!
8: 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I'm Scott Graham. 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Taking a look at the late scoreboard, we have one game that is still wrapping up. At the two-minute warning, the Dallas Cowboys with a commanding 37-20 lead over the Washington Commanders in Big D. The rest of the late games look this way. The Broncos come from behind in the fourth quarter and knock off the Jacksonville Jaguars 20-13. The Raiders get a win on the road to improve to 2-0. They beat the Chargers 26-14. Seahawks dominate the Cardinals in the desert 31-7. And the Niners all over the Miami Dolphins today in Santa Clara 35-13, the final in that one. We'll have the details on those games and all of the early action as well coming up. But later on most of these same stations, it'll be Sunday Night Football. This week, it's the Colts and the Chiefs. For a preview of tonight's matchup, we'll head out to Arrowhead Stadium and welcome in the two announcers calling the action, Ryan Radke and Mike Golick. Guys?
11: Scott, it's a beautiful night for football in front of what will be a packed house here at Arrowhead tonight as the Chiefs welcome in the Indianapolis Colts. My partner, Mike Golick, is down on the field. And, Mike, the early season storyline for the Chiefs is pretty self-explanatory. It's all about the return of Patrick Mahomes from the knee injury last year. 15 of 27 a week ago in the big win against Denver. What did you see from Mahomes?

0: last week. What do you think we'll see from him tonight in week two?
1: Well, I saw a lot of passes, short passes. Nothing, not a whole lot downfield. This is a shocker running attack Kansas City team with Kenneth Walker. Obviously, it's good to let Patrick Mahomes kind of get rolled up into the season a little bit. They're certainly going to rely on him passing. But this is something they haven't had in a while, a running game. So they're stoked to be able to mix that in.
0: Great game for Kenneth Walker last week. Great game for that Kansas City defense as well. They really bottled up the Broncos. Meanwhile, on the other side, Mike, the Colts had a season opener where the first drive was great. And after that, it really went downhill. This is a team, I realize it's only week two, you just get the feeling, though, this is a club that really needs to win a football game.
1: Yeah, and two people to really rely on, Jonathan Taylor in the running game and Alec Pierce at wide receiver, who's still coming off that March ankle surgery. He had just 32 plays last week. He'll get more incorporated. He's such a deep threat to really open up that offense. And the defense, listen, they have their work cut out for them. They got run on by the Ravens, and we know what Kansas City did running the ball last week, so they have to tighten up.
0: You know, Mike, we talked about Mahomes. I think for Daniel Jones in Indianapolis, there's still going to be those question marks, right? I mean, he had the big season with the Giants, wasn't able to follow it up. He was playing well last year but got hurt. I think there's always going to be those questions kind of hounding him until we see him do this consistently.
1: Well, it's exactly right, and he has to be more of a dual threat. He can certainly run, but coming off an Achilles, we'll see how much A, they want him to, and B, how much he does. But he does need that as part of his game.
0: 72 degrees, high humidity, hopefully no rain here at Arrowhead tonight as we get set for week two of Sunday Night Football, the Kansas City Chiefs and the Indianapolis Colts. Right now, we'll send it back to Scott Graham in our Westwood One studios. Scott?
2: All right, thank you very much, guys. We'll talk to you once again coming up at the top of the hour. Up next, they are a team that is already showing signs that they prefer to play coming from behind. This is NFL Sunday.
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2: Welcome back to NFL Sunday. The Baltimore Ravens played their home opener today after putting up 41 points in Indy last week, but Lamar Jackson was trying to do it today without Zay Flowers. New Orleans came to town as a team that, well, they were 0-for on their first 8 drives in Detroit last week and then scored on 5 of their final 6. How would today go? Well, similarly. Baltimore did have a lead in this ball game. They were up 14-6 at halftime and 17-9 going to the fourth quarter, but New Orleans came back, and Tyler Shuck, who has done an awful lot of this now in just 2 weeks, scored on a 1-yard touchdown run with a minute and a half to go in the fourth quarter. That gave New Orleans the lead, and it gave Lamar Jackson one opportunity to try to get his team downfield to get back to even.
9: Snap. Jackson. Lofting one. And that is going to be picked off. Julian Blackman. Julian Blackman slides down at the 10-yard line to finish it off. Julian Blackman. The Saints get the turnover when they need it the most. 13 seconds to play. Heading for the exits of the Baltimoreans.
2: 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New Orleans wins it 24-17. Tyler Shuck goes for 252 and a touchdown, but he was 12 for